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0: 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I started Let It Be Beatles in 1992. 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

of mine on murder, and the judge's gavel fell. 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

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He was chasing.

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I started Let It Be Beatles in 1992. 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
2: And I'm Russell Gilbert and I'm a litterer.
1: We're all litterers.
0: That's why we joined Litterers Anonymous.
1: Yeah, and now they're making us tell you guys about it.
2: So, yeah, this is us telling you about it.
1: Yeah, we're telling you about it. Yeah.
2: Stop littering, yeah.
0: And keep Australia beautiful. 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

TomTom lived for all he could give, and he stood by his father's side. 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

0: Better than just all right. They're quite good, really.
1: Now, Joe, for $1 million, the following question.
2: Okay.
1: Which Beatles radio show are you appearing on tonight? Is it A, Slaggers, B, Let It Be Beatles,
2: right,
1: C, Breakfast with the Beatles, or is it D, Beatles et al. Tonight? You've got 15 seconds.
2: Okay. Well, I know it's 9 p.m, so it's definitely not Breakfast with the Beatles.
1: Mm-hmm.
2: I've heard of Schlagers, but I think I was a bit too young. I think that was on a while ago.
1: Right.
2: And I think I'm just going to have to go with B, because that just works for Let It Be Beatles.
1: You sure you want to lock that in?
2: Lock it in.
3: Sorry, the answer is, for what it's worth.
1: Good evening.
2: E.
1: Go for it, Joe.
2: Welcome. It is Monday night. It is the 22nd of June, 2026. And apparently it's show 1,574.
1: Of Slaggers.
2: Yes. Yeah. That was what? 80s?
1: Yeah. And g'day to Robert Nixon out there. I'm sure you're listening.
2: Yes, no. I do vaguely remember it. But yes, I'm Joe McCarthy, and I am not a millionaire. But so the three of us are going to try and get you some money's worth and play some great music tonight and enthrall you with our discussions on completely random topics and tangents that we'll go off on. Hmm. And to help us do that, we have Greg Armstrong.
1: Oh, I thought I was Rebecca Gibney.
2: Oh, well, you could be both.
3: So I wish.
1: I'm glad.
2: You might need to put on a power suit.
1: Yes, indeed. No, it's great to be here, Greg Armstrong. Thank you very much, Joe. You are a winner, and you did win a nice prize, but not $1 million, but no. It was very nice.
2: Oh,
1: well
2: it done. Was, yeah, it was nice to be able
1: well
2: to
1: done.
2: Finally share that episode with everyone.
1: I got $2,500. What'd you get, Kev?
3: Careful.
1: Checks in the mail.
3: Yeah.
1: No, great to be here and great to see Jojo and good to see him over there, young Kevin Myers.
3: Thank you, Gregory Armstrong. And what a couple of hams you two are.
2: Oh,
3: it worked really well.
2: You've got
3: it
2: to talk
3: good.
2: These things out.
3: No, I thought it was good. I thought.
2: For something that we came up with 5 seconds ago.
3: Yep. No, it was very clever.
1: It's literally true, folks.
3: Yes.
1: And I was struggling for a fourth radio show and then Gav had a bloody masterstroke, Beatles et al. Tonight, and I'm thinking,
2: yes.
1: Gosh, why wasn't that the first one I thought of?
3: Wow.
1: Brad, dear Brad's up there saying,
3: yeah.
1: You got the wrong show, fellas.
2: Yeah. No, he's probably, thanks for the acknowledgement.
1: Nice, yeah. Nice. Well done.
2: Yes.
1: Yeah, so great. We've got lots of stuff to play tonight, and I just want a quick shout out before one of the listeners go to bed. Ari is at home. He's just about to turn 3 later in this month. And he figured out I was on the radio tonight and asked for happy birthday. So I'm sorry I couldn't find happy birthday. But just to confuse Ari and his mum, Kate, we played an instrumental version, take 2, of the Beatles doing Birthday.
2: Yeah,
1: but of course, with no singing, he would be, oh, yeah, it's a Beatles song, you know.
2: Hey, we will convert him. And look,
1: we got a fabulous video of him drumming along to Money as well as Birthday, which was absolutely brilliant.
2: So
1: thank you.
2: It
1: was beautiful to see.
2: If they listen to the podcast later on, we've got, you know, a new segment to introduce the younger listeners to Beatles music.
1: Absolutely. So, great.
2: Yeah. Maybe Ari will become a new.
1: Oh, he'll be on the show in a few years, for sure.
2: True.
1: I've got anything to do with it. He's my adopted grandson. So,
2: oh, okay.
1: Yeah. Good night, little boy. And good night, Mum.
2: Well, we should have played good night to start with.
3: Oh, there.
2: No, I missed our chance.
1: We could have think a whole concept here.
2: Yeah.
1: It could be good. Bedtime with the Beatles. Is there a show called that?
2: There's certainly a lot of CDs that do. Children's versions of lullaby Beatles.
1: Yeah. Nice. Well, there you go. That was a very lovely surprise to see our new Beatles fan.
2: Yes.
1: That's what you call listener interaction, immediate feedback. I think it's great.
2: I get feedback all the time.
3: Get off. Not tonight. It's nothing.
1: No, that's good.
2: It's a bit quiet on the social media front,
3: it's always.
2: Apparently.
1: Yeah.
3: Always quiet on there.
1: We have got, we've got so much stuff to play tonight.
3: Mm.
1: And we've got new stuff, and we've got lots of old stuff, and we've got anniversary stuff, and yes, we've got new Paul stuff, but it's not new anymore because it came out on the 29th of May.
2: And sadly, why already dropped down the charts.
1: Oh, it doesn't matter to me.
2: No, true.
1: It doesn't matter to me. The boys are Dungeon Lane. Paul McCartney's new album.
3: Has it tanked now?
1: No, it just isn't number one anymore.
2: It went from the top 10 down to the hundreds.
1: Yeah.
2: 130 maybe?
1: Charts are a state of mind, Joe.
2: Well,
1: it's a nice to get them into the chart at week one, but with everybody buying all those coloured vinyls,
2: yes,
1: of course it went to it went to number one by a country mile,
2: because
1: you know it would have been several million sales for Dungeon Lane, and then 1,000 for second place. But then week two, there's not.
2: Absolutely, yeah.
1: Everyone's bought it all.
2: Yeah, why would you buy another version?
1: I think we've got to drip feed these things out.
3: Well, I haven't got it yet. Will that put it back up in the charts?
2: Yeah, oh, absolutely. Yeah. Especially if you buy all 21 different versions.
3: Not a chance.
1: What I'm loving, and I'm a bit of a bugger like this, is that all the people are online saying, I pre-ordered mine. Mine hasn't mine got arrived canceled. Yet. And then they're getting cancellations. Yeah. And I put a comment saying, yeah, I got a refund and I never even ordered one.
2: I mean, look, it is a bit rough if you pre-order from the Paul McCartney store,
1: yeah,
2: and they don't send you it,
1: and your son can give it to you the day before.
2: Yes, well, I mean, look, I'm just crossing my fingers for a certain big warehouse company isn't going to cancel my pre-order of.
3: Why are they cancelling them?
1: Oh, they can't fulfil all the numbers. They've probably only got. They didn't know how many they were getting, and they've taken more orders, and what colours have come in, and
3: it
2: does
3: cool.
2: Sound strange.
1: I just, you know what I would do if I was at Universal. I'm not saying it's Universal, but if I was saying it was Universal Music, oh look, Joe, have we got any of those purple splatter ones? No, we got. Geez, we've got a shitload of these booger-coloured ones. Just send them one of them. That'll do.
2: I'll be happy to have something.
1: That's all right. Just send them something
2: else. Make that limited edition. It'll be the wrong colour vinyl. That will make it rare.
1: And let's face it, no one's opening them to play them anyway. It'll be like McCartney 3. You wouldn't know if you got the baby shit brown one or not. You wouldn't know because no one's opening them.
3: That's really bad. I would have thought they would
2: open them.
3: They would.
1: I think there's a sticker on the front.
3: Custom made. No, the ones that have been cancelled.
1: Yeah,
3: I would have thought they would.
2: Yeah, if you
3: get
2: knew
3: a whole
2: you
3: lot
2: had 20,000.
3: Yeah, we'll do 30,000.
1: Yeah. Don't know. Randomly get shipped around the world, but don't know.
3: Maybe they never.
2: Well, hopefully
3: existed.
2: They've got all their copies now, even if it's not the colour they wanted.
1: Anyway, last Thursday, the 18th of June, Paul McCartney turned 84 years old, as predicted by Amstradamus.
3: Really?
1: Last Monday, he would turn 84 on the Thursday. He actually did.
3: Pretty impressive.
2: So, 20th anniversary of When I'm 64.
1: Yes, I suppose so.
2: Update the lyrics.
1: But I'm still deliriously happy for the Boys of Dungeon Lane album. Yeah. It's so good.
3: Mm.
1: Have you all got into it?
2: I've listened to it a couple of times. I haven't opened my CD yet.
1: Right. That's disappointing to hear,
2: but I have
1: Joe.
2: Played my vinyl.
3: I've heard it on a radio show.
2: Yes.
3: A few times.
2: And look, I do sneak in Home to Us. Very nice. Oh, we're demonstrating the CD there.
1: Yeah. Holding it up to the microphone.
2: No, I do sneak Home to Us onto the work playlist.
1: Oh, yeah.
2: When I can.
1: Nice.
2: Because it is, it's just so nice and bouncy and it's fun to listen to and, you know.
3: What do you mean, sneak? Have you been told no more McCartney?
2: Well, somebody keeps choosing a boring playlist and you know, I'll just try and just add some nice songs to it.
1: Yeah, it's all good.
2: Mm.
1: I remember once at the State Electricity Commission of Victoria, where I worked for 18 years, in the old one, the original.
3: The SEC.
1: One, it actually did something.
3: Yeah.
1: SEC. In the secretarial department, which I was part of, they had the switchboard, and not I wasn't in the switchboard, but you got to know all these bods.
2: Yep.
1: And in the switchboard, they had the CD player that was the music on hold.
2: Oh, radio.
1: And for 24 hours in 1989, my Abbey Road CD was the official SEC's music on hold. CD.
2: I bet they didn't pay royalties for that.
1: Oh, I know, but that was back in the dim dark. This was pre-internet, Joe.
2: Yeah, of course. How
1: you
2: would
1: know,
2: they
1: no one knew. I'm outing the fact now.
2: Well, I hope when people went on hold, they went, oh, this is good.
1: Yeah.
2: No, put me back. Put me back on hold.
1: I mean, if it was I want you or something, it might have been a bit harsh, but...
3: No. Yeah. I would love to be able to say to you, I was on hold for the SEC all those years ago.
1: And you actually
2: heard it. That's not a bad on hold song.
1: Not bad. Well, it was the whole album. You know, it could have been Her Majesty. It could have been anything flicking by as you were on getting... Well, just put you through. Yeah. You want briquettes? No worries, we'll just put you through.
3: Briquettes?
2: Really?
1: Whatever they did.
3: Yeah.
2: You don't know.
1: No, yeah. I do know.
3: You heard of briquettes, Joe?
2: Put them in barbecues?
3: Yeah. We used to sell them
1: used to be
3: at
1: briquette
3: service
1: heaters
3: stations.
1: In homes.
2: Oh.
1: Big but then oil came in.
2: Before the log fires?
1: Well, yeah, it's a long story.
3: Used to sell them.
2: Yes, let's not get too far off track.
1: No, exactly. So, yes, so you're... Loving Dungeon Lane?
2: I am. Yeah, absolutely. I just, need... Well, I in between trying to listen to all my other things, yes, don't... need. Yeah, I've got to find room in my rotation of 2,000 podcasts. And,
1: yeah, see, this is the problem, isn't it?
2: 17 versions of Operation Mincemeat.
1: Yeah. What about you, Joe?
2: Yeah.
1: What about you, Kev?
3: Well, there's not 17 versions of Operation Mincemeat.
1: No.
2: What are you doing?
3: Tell you that much. No, I haven't got to it yet.
1: No.
3: I'm hearing, I'm liking a lot.
2: Yeah.
3: But, yeah.
2: You don't want to overwhelm, you know, get too
3: I'm still,
2: sick of it quickly.
3: Yeah, I'm still, what's the word, cautious of the Egypt Station.
1: Oh, yeah. Kev made an early call back in 2018, which he's never lived down, apparently.
3: Well, it's with myself more than anything. Yeah. It's like, God. But look, everything I've heard, I reckon, is really good. Mm. Yeah, really good. So
1: Joe raises a very valid point. In that new album, it's like 2-3 weeks ago now, and it's very easy to say, oh, well, that was lovely. I loved it for those 5 days, and now I'm on to my 17 episodes of Operation Mincemeat.
2: But yeah,
1: and I could be the same.
2: Yeah.
1: And in the good old days, when you just got that one album, you got home, and you didn't put on the other albums because your turntable didn't let you, and there was no Spotify and none of this stuff.
2: No, that's true. You would just listen to it over and over.
1: You would play that new album. Whereas it's a bit too easy now. I've got to catch up
2: You're
1: on
2: right.
1: my podcast. No, I'm
2: actually,
1: not a big
2: actually, I do
1: podcaster.
2: Remember. I did play a lot of McCartney 3 because, in lockdown, it was just, I put the CD in the...
1: It was Rockdown.
2: Sorry, Rockdown, yes. But, I do remember just, doing a jigsaw and just hitting play on that CD over and over. So, got a bit of a soft spot for that one.
1: Yeah, right. Sam has too, a big soft spot.
2: I've heard that.
3: I'm not touching that.
2: I think he just thinks it's soft.
1: Yeah.
3: Again.
1: I think so.
3: Well, we're going to play a track now. You've
1: Of Paul McCartney's new album, Boys of Dungeon Lane, out Friday 29th of May.
3: Yeah, give me a track.
1: Oh, okay. I would dearly love to hear track 3, Young Gav.
2: Okay.
1: Days We Left Behind.
2: Oh,
1: I love
2: nice.
1: It, and it's not been overplayed. Mm. And can we have two songs?
3: Yeah, why not?
1: Only because I picked track 3 and track 5, so Days We Left Behind and Mountaintop.
2: Ooh, rightio.
1: I played a couple last week.
2: Okay.
1: That are top of the heap.
2: Yeah.
1: And these are bloody top of the heap.
2: Nice. All right.
3: So two top of the heap.
1: Two, well, top of most of the poppermost. Yeah, right. Absolutely.
3: Uh-huh. Well, let's go.

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4: We are back.
5: Brilliant.
6: Couple of fab mackers for you.
5: Yeah.
6: Good on you. Happy birthday, Sir Paul. 84, not a bad. What's your old man doing at 84 in the retirement home? No, I think he's touring Singapore in September.
4: I thought you were asking me where my old man
6: is. No, he's just with mine. That's where he is. Yeah. I know that.
5: Yeah, it's pretty insane, isn't it?
6: Yeah, unbelievable. Mm-hmm. Yeah, no, he's just dropped his 28th album. And it went to number one, probably on his birthday. Hopefully. Not bad.
5: Yeah.
4: He's still sharp. That chicken chop thing. It's quite hilarious. He's always been good with those, you know.
6: Yeah, dry stuff.
4: Funny, you know, stuff.
5: Yeah, it's when he's having to act that it starts to go a bit off.
4: Oh, yeah, he's not a...
6: The problem with the acting is it's Saturday Night Live. Yeah. That's just a train wreck. Mm. That garage scene where he's standing up and McSpannery, you knew. Before he even came on, that was not going to. We knew it was terrible. You wanted to die.
5: You don't want him.
6: You wanted it to go. You wanted the power to go off.
4: Oh, I don't want to see that.
6: It's that funny, unfunny guy too. What that played Elf.
5: Whereas I quite love the. I mean, yes, it's Jimmy Fallon, but
6: never watched it.
5: when they did a thing where they just had a bunch of audience members in a lift. Yes. The lift doors accidentally open and. You know, he's just sitting there and holding the newspaper and puts it down and goes,
6: That I would like, but it's when Jimmy Fallon's sitting next to him and hammered it up with him that he's ingratiating himself. I can't cop that.
4: Yeah, no, I'm with you there. I actually saw that last night.
5: Yeah.
4: I don't know how.
5: I think it's just doing the rounds again, perhaps, because it's his birthday and this is actually funny.
4: Yeah, and it was funny. It was just plain stupid, you know. The lift door opens and they're sitting there looking and...
5: Or playing table tennis or playing, you know.
6: Fallon's there, I know he's next to him.
4: Yeah, but he's actually funny in that. Yeah,
6: he's not.
4: He's pretty funny when he does the sketch sort of stuff. He's just not a good interviewer.
6: Well,
4: he's like, you know, Lane and Summers.
5: Anyway.
4: Yeah, no, I don't like him either, but I do think he can sometimes be funny. All right, I'm not trying to convince you.
5: Jimmy Kimmel's the one I like,
4: and we'll be hearing something from him a bit later on.
6: Jimmy Kimmel?
4: Yes.
6: Well, Kimmel, I don't mind Kimmel, even though Donald Trump says he's no good. His lowest ratings and all that. He hasn't been able to get him off the air. That's the problem.
4: He's funny. All that crap with Matt Damon and him is hilarious.
6: Yeah, well, I like that. But I also like Stephen Colbert.
4: Yeah, yeah, he's
6: finished up because, you know, Paramount owned CBS.
5: Featuring Macca on the final episode. The I final know. Guest.
6: Very good.
5: Yeah.
6: Very good.
4: My favourite Jimmy Kimmel, Matt Damon thing, when Kimmel was hosting the Oscars a few years ago, him and I think Ben Affleck came out and Ben Affleck does the whatever the intro was, and then as soon as Matt Damon speaks, the orchestra pipes up and it's like, come on, man, and the camera pans down and Kimmel's there in front of the orchestra. it's pure Bugs Bunny. It was fabulous.
6: Yep.
4: They're very funny.
6: No, I like the sound of that.
4: Yeah. All right, so we've had two Maccas.
5: We have.
4: And now we're heading to Deutschland.
5: Well, we're sort of heading back 60 years ago because, you know, when I get stuck for ideas, I like to look at, you know, what anniversaries are going on. So I thought I'd have a look around this time of the year and discovered that, you know, 24th of June was when they started their next tour or their, you know, the start of the New World Tour.
6: In which year?
5: 60th anniversary.
6: Yep.
5: And, you know, kicked it off in Munich and then went around Germany and then they'd end up in Japan and so on and, you know, not finishing particularly well.
6: Oh.
5: But I saw then, you know, a couple of days beforehand they'd finished Revolver. So literally shut the shop, get on a plane and off you're doing live recording.
6: Unbelievable.
5: So I thought, oh, well, we could start by, you know, going back a couple of days to, what was it, the 21st of June, I think.
6: Yeah.
5: So this was the last song they did, just in a one kind of evening thing, from 7 p.m. to about 4:15 in the morning.
6: In the studio with EMI.
5: In the studio, yes. And the song is She Said, which, you know, John had a bit of a demo of. And then I was having a bit of a read, and Paul has said apparently in a couple of interviews that he had a bit of an argument that night and walked out and didn't play on the track. But your good friend Mark Lewison has done a bit of, you know, delving into the archives, and apparently the very first basic track has got a bass guitar and lead guitar, so there's, you know,
6: how did they George, all get on
5: yeah,
6: there?
5: Yeah, exactly. They couldn't have played the two guitars
6: at once. As a live track.
5: Yes.
6: Yeah. Okay.
5: Yes. So that kind of story of Paul's is misremembered, perhaps, or maybe he didn't, you know, went home after that and didn't finish the session.
6: Yeah.
5: But anyway, so so we'll start with She Said, and then go on to some Circus Krone in München and the, what was it, the Grugerhalle.
6: That's very good, Joe. Stick with
5: somewhere
6: me.
5: In Essen.
6: I'll learn your German. Oh, the Krughal.
5: Yeah.
6: In Essen.
5: Right. So, and that was the recording that came out last year. The
6: remarkable
5: Essen one.
6: Soundboard that turned up. It went from zero to hero because we had the most laughable Essen 1966 concert recording. You could have swore it was recorded in Essendon. And it was so distant. And then a soundboard turned up.
5: Brilliant.
6: And it's really very good.
5: Yeah.
6: Very lively.
5: Mm. All right. So,
6: all of this in a span of a few days. Four days.
4: Are we playing the demo before the studio?
5: Yeah, let's do that. Yeah. Right. Yeah. So, this is what John brought to the studio and then how the song ended up.
4: What is it in German? She said.
5: Oh. Sie sagte.
4: Okay.
6: No Fräulein in there. She? Fräulein saith.
5: See?
4: Well, that's disappointing.
5: See, well, it depends what language you use, isn't it? I'll have to check with Google.
7: 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Okay.

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1: On the next lead is a lead from the Langspieler. And it's a special lead. Spezial, come on in. And this lead. Hello? And this lead. Oh. This lead features our Schlagzeuger singing a song called I Wanna Be Your Man, Ringo!

0: Thank you. Thank you very much.
1: Thank you, Ringo. We'd like to do another song. There was a single record over here. You don't understand me? Okay. Okay, the song's called Nowhere Man.

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4: There we go. Bit of an anniversary segment there.
5: Absolutely. Bit of Germany going on.
4: Oh, yes, yes. Well, I thought, given that they went from Essen on tour to Hamburg, we should put in...
5: I see.
4: And I also had a quick look. They did that recording session exactly 5 years before. So 22nd of June. Yeah, yes, they were recording their first recording session with Tony Sheridan.
5: Yeah.
4: Incredible. So, yeah, that included, obviously, a whole bunch of his music. So, you know, When the Saints and Bonnie.
5: I think the Beat
4: Brothers. Yes, the Beat Brothers.
5: Well, that was a generic band, but the Beatles on that session were the Beat Brothers.
4: Yes.
5: But his album obviously had a number of different combos calling themselves the Beat Brothers. I think the Fabs are on over the two different...

0: My dear Neil, my darling, so my heart is only with you, my darling.
1: Yes.
0: Mein Herz fand bei dir nur das Glück. My heart only found happiness with you. Noch trennen uns Länder und Meere. The lands and seas still separate us. Doch bald kehr ich wieder zurück. So I will soon return again.
1: Nice.
0: So, yes.
1: And so who said Paul McCartney can only write great lyrics? Hey?
0: Well, yeah, apparently there's a whole bunch of variations because it's a song that's a traditional song that does the rounds.
1: Yeah, yeah. Nice.
0: Yeah, so, gee, can you imagine that 5 years later there?
1: I know. Incredible. Incredible.
0: Top of the world.
1: And that Beatles Blitz tournee.
0: Yes.
1: The that German run of concerts lasted for a whole 3 days. 24th, 25th
0: amazing.
1: And 26th of June, 1966.
0: So six concerts?
1: Six
0: or
1: shows.
0: Okay, so...
1: Six shows, two in each of Munich and Essen and Hamburg.
0: Okay.
1: Now, I'm not saying this is true, but I know in Hamburg they went back to... they were obviously at the Reeperbahn and were able to revisit some of their old...
0: Oh, yes.
1: ...haunts.
0: Yes.
1: And...
0: why wouldn't you?
1: Whether this was had anything to do with it, but apparently they caught up with the likes of... yeah, Astrid Kirscher. Well, they'd seen Astrid before. She'd come over to Liverpool.
0: Of course.
1: Of course.
0: You're in her backyard. Why not?
1: You'd exactly. But I think the inference in... Well, Mark's not an inference. It's in his book. What book is it? The Beatles Chronicle.
0: Yes.
1: They caught up with Bert Camford, who produced their earlier records or recordings with Tony Sheridan.
0: Yeah.
1: And even Bettina Derlein, the buxom blonde barmaid from the Star Club. So whether that's the reason why they didn't do any shows after that,
0: right.
1: I don't know.
0: Did a lot of catching up.
1: And it says then, you know, obviously John and Paul managed to take a nostalgic midnight stroll down the Reeperbahn, visiting old haunts and friends. So there you go. That was it. And they flew back to London Airport on the 27th of June, being the very next day. And a few hours later, flew out again for Japan.
0: Jeez.
1: How about that?
2: They gave their nervous systems, remember?
0: Yeah,
1: they gave their
0: it.
1: Nervous systems, they did. And it clearly was more than they... Yeah, the tanks were empty by the time they checked out of the... George still showed the battle scars, I think, for quite a long time.
2: Mm.
1: Paul never had enough.
2: It's nuts.
1: I know it's nuts.
2: I don't know how they concentrated on, you know, like, we're trying to record this song. Tonight we're doing a gig, then there's a BBC tomorrow.
0: Mm-hmm.
1: Yeah, but
2: if it was me, I'd be just like, you know, and you'd screw up what you're doing there because you're thinking about the other. Well,
1: I know.
2: I don't know how the hell it...
0: Yeah, but mind you, they were, early 20s?
1: Yeah. And they were taking... a few herbal substances to keep themselves going.
0: Yeah, calm and relaxed.
1: Yeah.
0: Someone else is taking care of all the details. They just have to get in the car and the
1: train.
0: They
1: got picked up. They didn't have to worry about where the bus stop was or where's the train station.
2: That's true. Still nuts, though.
0: Yeah.
1: Nice. Well, that was very nice. And those German recordings, I think they were pretty damn lively.
0: Oh, that's
1: fabulous.
0: Essen
1: really up there and Munich. That wasn't the first gig, as you rightly pointed out off the air. They played two shows in Munich on the 24th, and the ZDF television network in Germany videotaped the second of those two performances.
0: Yes.
1: So the thing
0: the
1: that you see...
0: The sound comes from that,
1: The sound comes from that. But it's pretty lively stuff. There's a few mistakes here and there, because they didn't... I think they rehearsed that afternoon, literally. Having been in EMI pretty much only a day or two before... Would you say a day before?
0: She said. 21st,
1: Yeah.
0: 22nd.
1: Yeah. Anyway, great stuff.
2: Probably no foal back again.
0: Yeah.
2: No. A big cow palace, or whatever it is.
1: The circus arena.
2: Yeah.
1: A big circus arena. I feel fine. I smell horse stuff, I think you said.
2: I did. I am a bit crass. and it's George in my mind saying it too.
1: Well, when I went into the Circus Cronje in June, and I'm not sure which year it was, 2019, I think, thereabouts, it smelt of horse manure.
0: Right. Well, they'd certainly cleaned it up by the time I went there.
1: Right, okay.
0: A few years later.
1: Well, I'm giving it a disservice. So your royalty, I got given the broom as I went in.
2: It's probably in the walls. It's probably from the 60s. Let's drop this.
0: Yes,
1: no worries.
0: Yes.
2: All right.
0: What have you got for us?
2: I've got a story if I can get through without buggering it up. But.

0: Here's a story. Let's
1: see how we go. Yes, my lovely lady. So, first of all, hello to my mentor at Channel 9, John McCarro. Hopefully you're out there, but you'll hear this anyway. So, let me see if I can get this together.
2: One upon a time.
1: One upon a time. So, I was at Channel 9 for 2 and a bit years. Right? In my 2 and a bit years there, I met 2 of the goons.
0: Oh, nice.
1: Harry Secombe and Spike Milligan. Harry Secombe said to me, as I was putting a mic under his nose, he said, "I'd pull that mic back a bit if I were you, lad." Because he's got a big voice, which I didn't realise.
0: Okay.
1: Spike Milligan, I don't remember much. I feel like I might have put the radio mic on him, but I can't exactly remember. But what I do remember is that the interview he did with Daryl was excruciating. Mm-hmm. Daryl Summers, yes, had a nighttime show. The Daryl Summers show.
2: Yeah.
1: And Spike was just like down. I mean, I know now that he was bipolar and all of this stuff.
0: He wasn't having a good day.
1: I think so. But I'm talking to John McCarro, who's my mentor channel, like I said, who revived my interest in the Beatles, him and Julian, who was another one, because I'd sort of drifted away in the 70s. Mm. He revived it. Also introduced me to Yes, which I'm not thanking you for. I didn't mind him at the time, but now, no. So he was working on the summer show with me. And I mentioned this the other night to him.
2: Mm.
1: And he said, "Do you remember the rehearsal?" And I went, "No." Nah. And he said, "Spike did a rehearsal and he had a guitar. He was playing a guitar there for the rehearsal."
0: Wow.
1: "And he decided not to use it on the night." Now, I don't remember this rehearsal, although I do remember there was a difference between when I'd seen him earlier and on the show. So maybe I do.
0: Yeah. Okay.
1: Anyway, so John, when it finishes, Spike gives John the guitar and says, "Can you look after this for me, or what do I do with this?" John says, "I'll lock it up into our cage," which is the audio cage. "It'll be fine." Spike says to him, "Someone really special gave this to me. You know where this is headed."
2: Yeah, I suspect I do.
1: John says, "Oh, who was that?" "George Harrison."
0: Oh, man.
1: So John took the guitar and it didn't leave his side for 2 hours or something. And he sat and played this guitar for 2 hours. And I don't remember any of this because I would have thought I was going, "Where the hell is
2: your boss?"
1: We're on here and, don't remember it. He said he sat with the guitar up. He tried to find a camera somewhere.
0: Yeah.
1: Couldn't find a camera, which is ironic. You're in a TV station. No cameras to be seen.
2: Yeah.
1: And his memory is that Spike said to him it was the guitar George used for concert for Bangladesh.
0: Oh, right. Goodness.
1: But there's dispute about that.
2: Is it, we talking acoustic or electric?
1: No, it's a Strat.
2: A Strat, yes. Wow.
1: And then he didn't use it on the night. Something changed.
2: Yeah.
1: And it's just bizarre that I don't remember this at all. So,
2: Can I ask a question? Is the Summers show exist, or is it in public hands, or is it locked up in the Summers Carol archive?
1: Not a clue.
2: I know the rehearsal won't be on there, but the actual on air.
1: I don't know. Yeah. I don't know whether it
0: was. What sort of year would this be?
1: 80s.
0: Early 80s. Okay.
2: Well, then people have taped it at home. It's just a given. Mm. VHS, everyone's got it.
1: Yeah.
2: I don't think I've got it.
0: Mm.
1: No, I don't. I just remember it being an interview, and if he was going to do
2: the earlier thing.
1: Yeah, if it was going to be a comedy number, whatever. Anyway, so John tells me after 45 friggin' years. reminds me or whatever.
0: He wants to hold George's guitar.
1: Yeah.
2: Wow, the concert for Bangladesh Strat was in the studio.
1: I'll read up some stuff because there's a bit of disputing, but it doesn't end there, but wait, there's more. Different story, same man, John Stuart McCarro, was working at the Grand Prix 1 year.
2: Joe, I know where this is going.
1: Yeah. It was the commentator's booth was upstairs. I think this is the right story. And John had to keep going downstairs to get cables or something, and 3 levels or something. And on one of the levels, George and Nicky Lauder are there chatting. And John said he went backwards and forwards. He's like, "Excuse me." and went backwards and forwards like 10 times. And by the end, they're putting their hands up going, yeah, it's all right. You know, and laughing at him and stuff. And, you know, I think he said he got home that night and he went, I walked past George Harrison 10 times or whatever. So
2: did you pull out the old Licky Lauda gag? Well, who won the 1978 Hungarian Grand Prix? Lauda. Who won the 1978?
1: Oh, God. No, don't think so.
0: No.
1: So, there's John McEnroe's George Harrison story. So, I haven't finished yet.
2: Wow.
1: So, George said, I don't have a whole lot of Strats. I've got a Sunburst one that Eric gave me quite a few years ago. There was one that was stripped to the wood that I gave to Spike Milligan.
0: Mm-hmm.
1: He was at my house one day with Peter Sellers. Peter was playing the drums, Spike was playing the piano, and I was playing guitar. Then Spike got off the piano and wanted to play the guitar, so I plugged him into this Strat through a little Champ amplifier. He said, oh, I haven't played for 30 years, but you just picked it up and it sounded like Django Reinhardt or something. And wow. I thought, well, that's good. So when he left, I put it in the case and I put it and the Champ in Peter Sellers' boot and told him, when you drop Spike off, give him this.
0: Oh.
1: So he uses it in his show now. It's the Stratocaster from Concert for Bangladesh.
2: Oh, my Whoa. Lord. There's prominence.
1: So that's what George says.
0: Oh my
1: but
0: gosh.
1: Then.
0: So where's this interview?
1: Don't remember where that was from.
0: You found a good snippet though.
1: Yeah.
0: Right, yeah. Oh no.
1: And then
0: got something that says the opposite probably.
1: Well, it's disputed which guitar this is. And,
0: oh, okay.
1: And in John, my friend John's mind, mm-hmm. he mm-hmm. says it was a Sunburst Strat.
0: Oh, okay.
1: And I said, well, I don't know if he played a Sunburst one. It's meant to be like a white strip
2: yeah,
1: one.
2: Yeah, right.
1: So I've got a bit of Spike here in a minute. George says that he gave a strip to the wood Stratocaster to Spike Milligan. Spike Milligan on an Australian TV show in 1985 shows his Sunburst Fender Stratocaster given him by George Harrison. The Fender Stratocaster guitar, which Harrison gave to the late friend Spike Milligan of the Goon, sold for about 25,500 spondools.
2: After Spike's left us.
1: Yes.
2: Mm. Yeah.
1: It's clear that George gave Spike the Sunburst Strat from Showbud, I don't know what that is, that Eric Clapton gave him in 1970 and not the strip to the wood Strat shown in the Concert for Bangladesh. Having said that, there is always a possibility that the Strat was refinished. Just guessing, what do you think?
2: What the strip to the wood means looks like Sunburst then when you get to wood,
1: no,
2: doesn't
1: no,
2: it?
1: They
2: no,
1: just, it would be the...
2: Is that a finish?
1: Stripped of the wood. Well, it's like all the part. Well, I don't know. I guess they put a varnish or yeah, something on
2: okay.
1: it initially.
2: Mm. Oh, well, I just think, gee, George would have to be the best evidence if well, he's can be quoted.
1: So he... where is it?
2: No denying that Spike Milligan's got a George Harrison gifted guitar.
1: Yeah, well, I'm going to play something in a minute. Yeah. So I've sent all this to John and said, well, you know, I don't know if it's the Bangladesh guitar or not.
2: Mm.
1: There's dispute. He says, my God, what a complex story. My own vague recollection agrees that it was a well-worn Sunburst Strat with plenty of scratches and dings in it.
2: Mm.
1: I do remember clearly the cigarette burns near the nut where a burning cig would be placed.
2: Mm.
1: It had pretty low action and medium gauge strings. I can remember playing every bloody song I could remember, including some George songs.
2: Mm.
1: God, I wish I could have found a camera. Anyway, the time I had with that guitar between rehearsal and the live show was about 2 hours of intense joy, all by myself, just me and George's Strat. Bliss, and you were nowhere to be seen. No, I just added that.
2: Yeah.
1: So then I've said to him, and he says, the one song I do remember playing on his guitar was I'd Have You Anytime from All Things Must Pass mm-hmm. because of the crazy first two chords in the verse. I remember thinking, how does he come up with these strange chords and make a song sound so good? Blank genius.
2: Mm.
1: So all of that adds up to my friend played Spike's guitar for 2 hours.
2: Unbelievable. And Joe's got an image that you've looked
0: yeah,
2: up
0: so
2: online.
0: Yeah, so I found a picture of it. But then there's also a guy who's been investigating as well. And he thinks that the Bangladesh guitar
2: mm-hmm.
0: was... the same one that the Sonic Blue guitar that George was playing at on How Do You Sleep.
1: Mm.
0: So he says, mm. So Concert for Bangladesh took place in August 1971 and the recording for Imagine took finished up around July of 71, so there's time for George to sand it back. There is a it's got the same guitar strap, it's got so this person thinks it was originally the Sonic Blues Strat.
2: Did Clapton give it to George Harrison originally?
0: Yes. Not the blue one.
2: No, okay.
0: And George both received Sonic Blue Strats while working on Help. Oh, those ones
2: from the mid-60s, yes.
0: Yeah.
2: Oh, the guitar burns in the near the nut at the top makes me think Eric.
1: Yeah.
2: And if it's second hand, then maybe Eric used it and burnt his cigarettes on there first. I don't know.
0: Well, wow. Yeah,
2: pretty amazing stuff, though. It was in GW9 at 22 Bendigo Street in Richmond in circa 1983.
1: 1983.
2: Nice.
1: Yeah, that's the Bangladesh one, nice. For sure. So either way, John got to play that guitar for 2 hours. And where was I? God damn it.
2: And that you don't associate with Spike Milligan with an electric guitar.
1: Not at all.
2: Barely imagine him playing a ukulele.
1: Yeah.
2: It's just so much that we don't know.
1: So I found, in this research, I then found Spike on a TV show in Australia playing the guitar.
2: No way.
1: Yep. On 1985, it's with Donnie Sutherland, so I don't know if it sounds or not, but I've got the audio.
2: Very likely. It sounds unlimited.
1: So I've got other interviews with Spike, and the story changes all the time what guitar it is.
2: Yeah.
1: I'm sure John said to me that Spike had said it's the Concert for Bangladesh one.
2: Hmm.
1: But while he's here, you'll hear him say this is an important guitar because it was played on X, which you'll hear in a minute. And I went, really?
2: Yeah.
1: I'm not sure about that, Spike. So who knows? So there you go. Did I get it right, John? You're not texting me, so I guess I did. All right, here's a bit of Spike, and then we'll go into some George and maybe that guitar. Maybe not.
2: That was good. He's doing a Marcel Marceau interview, is he? He's not really speaking there.
1: What do you mean, error loading?
0: Technical difficulties.
1: Oh, that's good. I've just done all the big...
0: There we go.
1: All right, let me try it.
2: I think it's a touch of paradox that we're having audio issues.
1: Yeah.
2: The two audio guys have been chatting about.
1: Oh, no, it's nothing. What about this?
3: You're 65,
4: isn't it? Dead.
3: And dead.
4: I'm actually dead. I've been dead 8 years, and nobody has the courage to tell me.
3: This guitar beside you was given to you by...
4: George Harrison.
3: When?
4: Well, but just after the breakup. I was very... into Beatles, like, because these guys... I was really into Beatles in a big way. And I thought they were... Apart from being charismatic, that's a word I'll find out about later, folks. I made it up out of a jumbo cassette. And I don't know what I'm drinking, but I've got a half bottle. George Harrison, I went to his little house got a house at Henley.
3: Yeah.
4: And we had a party one night there, and we were talking a long time. And he said, "No, Spike," he's talking like that. "Hello, Spike, how are you?" "Well, you like your humor, Spike?" He said, "Do you like our music?" I said, "Yeah, lovely. Great." I said, "I was doing music before you come along." He says, "All right, then do some on this." And gave me this guitar. This guitar is historical, really, because this is the guitar that they did the recording of yesterday.
3: Really?
4: The Lennons and... great. Okay. I can't play that because it's not hooked up, you know.
3: No.
4: La-da-dee. La-da-da-da-da-dee-dee-dee. La-da-dee-dee-dee-doo-doo-doo-doo. Long time ago, it's not hooked up, so you can't hear it, yeah? It should be a harp, according to my reports. Well, I've managed to beat the critics who say Spike Milligan is dead and buried in Woy Woy next to his mother.

0: that spot.
1: That's right. Look up to that.
2: No, give it up. Give it up. Everyone's going nuts.
3: Right. Are we back on the air yet?
2: We are back on the air.
0: Well, that's okay. Spike Milligan's last laugh, I think. Yes. That's what you're copying there. He's saying, I'll fix this guy up. Yeah. I'll tell him it was yesterday. And if he doesn't believe that, I'll make his night miserable. No, that's the audio gag. Very nice, though. I mean, you found that on that Sounds Incorporated, Donnie Sutherland, a photo or a still image from it, and Spike Milligan's playing a sunburst. Like Strat. An original Finnish Strat.
3: Yeah.
0: So your guy that you found is investigating a white-bodied or a stripped back thing.
3: Yeah, yeah.
0: And saying, well, it matches the strap for how do you sleep and various other things. But that may well be true too. But we don't know if Spike had anything to do with that guitar.
3: It sounds like there's a few wires crossed as with lots of memories, you can...
0: And take no notice of Spike Milligan talking about yesterday. That's just been Spike knowing that's an acoustic guitar song telling you a rubbish story.
3: Well, they did play it live.
2: Yeah,
0: that is true, but I never... Like, they played it in those German shows, but then George, I thought,
3: there was,
0: had an SG Gibson.
3: Could well have been. Electric guitar. I'm not that...
2: Can't remember, but I don't think it's a Strat.
0: No, it wasn't a Fender Strat.
3: But I think we can safely say that... At some time in the early 80s, Spike did go to George's house and was given a guitar.
0: I would say that is very true because we know their deep friendship and great respect.
3: Mm.
2: There's even, if I can...
0: Risk it.
3: Oh.
2: Yeah, I'm into risk, so let's do it. a letter to George from Spike.
0: Yep.
3: Oh, okay.
2: Open up, please. There we go. All right. I've still got You Know My Name going in the background.
0: Oh, nice, nice.
2: So a letter
0: is it stopping and starting?
2: No, it's actually working now. It might have been that I had too many tabs open.
0: Yeah, that happens.
2: Letter to George from Spike, 1983, 6th of December, 1983.
0: Right.
2: You once said to me, the world is full of arseholes and I'm not one of them. I have a love for certain people and I one for you, but by sheer lack of contact, it's running out. I phone you frequently and never got a reply. This is what you do. It's very simple. You stand in front of a telephone, you insert your fingers in the holes and carry out a series of numbers which have been given to you. Of course, if you are rich, you have buttons, which Irishmen usually sew on their coats. Of course, if you are extremely rich, you don't have to get in touch with anybody, and that's what I'm worried about. The funeral takes place at Golders Green Crematorium. No flowers, please, just money. You will recognise me. I am the dead one. Love, light and peace, Spike Milligan.
3: Wow. Oh my goodness.
0: Wow, so he's got a bit hissy.
2: Yeah.
0: But wow, what a way of doing it.
2: Yes, and knowing what we know about his mental state now.
0: Yeah.
2: But that's
0: what's his headstone say? I told you I was sick.
2: Yeah, I told you. I said I was ill, but I actually read about that. The church or the cemetery or whatever wouldn't allow it.
3: Oh, so he's got it in Gaelic or something. Yeah.
2: There you go.
0: To the end.
2: Pretty amazing.
0: Fabulous.
2: All right.
0: Well, there you go.
2: I'm going to try something.
3: All right.
2: Might be back in 3 seconds.

0: Quebec.
1: Fantastic. Nice.
2: Got that through anyway, so that's
0: that
2: for you.
0: May
2: John.
0: Have or may not have had the guitar once owned by Spike Milligan on it, but certainly had the guitar once owned by George Harrison on it.
1: Very true, very true.
0: So that's undeniable.
2: And certainly John McCurry played that song on George and Spike's guitar,
0: firmly believe through to at least first-hand evidence of Spike holding a Sunburst Fender Stratocaster electric guitar, that it was probably that one. A year earlier than that it was at GDV.
1: I think you would remember if it was an unfinished, a sanded one. Yeah.
0: And your mentor says the same. So I think that we've circled the wagons there.
2: And also the fact that Spike's in Australia. Mm. How many George Harrison guitars did you bring out with him? In that?
0: Exactly.
1: That's it.
0: Nice.
2: Because he went back to England. I thought he might have died here, but he went back to England.
0: Yeah, right.
2: But his mum was here. Which is why he was here.
0: I see.
2: So that thing about Spike dead and buried next to his mother in Woy Woy. Yeah, I mean, she may have died. I'm not sure.
0: On the lips, on his tip of his tongue. Anyway,
2: yeah.
0: Does that mean when he passed on that his family have sold the guitar at an auction?
2: It's one of the yes. Oh, no, I think he put it up for sale and a muso got it with strange name, like a jokey name. But it's one of reading a little bit about it. It's one of those, you know, fourth wives who got everything and the kids got nothing. Stories. Which is a bit sad.
0: Yeah. Got to write a proper will for that.
2: Yeah, which is strange. So it's not his family. I think he got rid of it himself.
0: Yep. Well, there you go. That was a good story, Gav. Mm.
2: Thank you. Well, it's from John, and it's purely by chance we were talking about Spike Milligan, and he went, "Oh, remember the guitar? What the?"
0: I like the story of him running up and downstairs at the Grand Prix.
2: Yeah,
0: from the OB or whatever the commentator's
2: thing. Yeah, well, that's one I do remember. But
0: tell him that Nicky Lauder joke. You'll love that.
2: Being a sound guy. Yeah. There you go. Well, have you got any more stories, John?
0: Yeah.
2: Let me know.
0: Nice, nice, nice. Hey, what about a couple of Beatle tunes?
1: Sounds good.
0: Unless you've got something else in
2: mind. I haven't. You might want to sweet talk the USB, though.
0: Oh, well, that's your job over there. You get paid the big bucks, not
2: but
0: me.
2: But you hear what I say. I don't sweet talk.
1: Well, you just have to close a few more tabs.
0: And last week I played a couple of takes of A Hard Day's Night from the actual session tapes of EMI Studios, and we've yet to get a super deluxe of A Hard Day's Night, and now we're up to I'm a Loser from recorded at EMI Studios on the 14th of August 1964, and these would appear on Beatles for Sale when that album was issued later in 1964. So I thought we would have a listen to not one, ladies and gentlemen, not two, not three, but four takes of I'm a Loser. But don't worry, folks, they're not complete and you won't hear it wholly four times. No, in fact, you'll hear about 8 or 9 minutes of the recording session. Takes 1, 4, 5, and 6, I'm a Loser.
3: I'm a Loser, take one.
4: 1, 2, 1, 2, 1, 1. I'll stop on 1, 2 because that's where you'll come in with the mouth. Of. 1, 2, 1, 2. Sorry, I forgot. That's all right.
3: 2.
4: 1, 2, 1, 2.

0: there's a frayed edge for you.
1: Take four.
2: It's a bit cold in my arm.
3: Yeah.
2: It's hard to get a good arm. It's
3: okay.
2: The light is on.
4: Okay.
3: Okay.

0: Calliope.
1: Oh, sorry, sorry.
2: Take five.
1: Can I put it there? Can you do
0: and
1: it?
0: I lost them.
1: Because you've only got to come in now and then. It's just...
3: Yeah.
1: I'm just all uncomfy, yeah. I've only got to be reminded of it. Okay. Okay.

0: Ladies and gentlemen, we present Up to the Boots.
1: Fraulein Joe, you're up.
2: I am up, yes, yes. Look, again, this is one of the ones where I've been, you know, well, what do I need to include? What have I missed out on? And it sort of hit me that, you know, I've been thinking about, oh, I need to get Chet Atkins in here somehow.
3: Oh.
2: Given that Chet is my dad's favourite musician and probably where I've got some of my obsession from, because he owns practically every album and recording there has ever been of the stuff he used to do. And I've grown up basically any car trip listening to his albums
1: Did he go so far as collecting his producing stuff? Because he produced.
2: Not that far. Oh, no, oh, yeah. He so he is like, a legendary producer. You know, Elvis, Nashville sound. Yeah.
1: Yeah, he was like RCA's in house.
2: Yeah. Producers. And then I saw that he was actually born June the 20th, 1924. So he's just had his 102nd birthday.
1: Wow.
2: But he passed away on June the 30th. 2001, so 25 years ago.
1: Mm, cool.
2: Well, nearly 25 years ago. So I thought, right, well, that's
1: meant to be.
2: And then it was a question of, okay, well, out of his hundreds of albums, where do you go? And then, all right, well, obviously I've got to limit it to the 60s. Don't want to pick, you know, an obvious one, because he has done quite a few. He even put out a whole Beatles album, Chet Atkins Picks on the Beatles, George Harrison allegedly did the liner notes for, you know, maybe Derek Taylor.
3: Yeah, maybe.
2: And so, yeah, he's got some wonderful, wonderful Beatles versions. So I went back to his 1963 album and...
3: With Chet Atkins.
2: Oh, Chet Atkins, sorry. Chet Atkins' 1963 album.
3: No, that's the name of the album, is it?
1: Meet Chet Atkins.
3: Meet Chet Atkins.
2: Didn't have the best album title, so I think this one's called Teen Scene. And so I grabbed that track because it, one, he's composed himself. But the interesting thing about this track was it was actually nominated for the best rock and roll Grammy for that was awarded in May 1964.
3: Yeah, right.
2: Okay. They only had like three nominations, and this was one of them.
3: One for the best rock and roll record.
2: It went to a song called Deep Purple by Nina Tempo and April Stevens.
1: Yes.
2: Can't say I know that one. I meant to look it up, but it allegedly that's where the band got the name from.
1: There's a reason I know those two names.
2: Yeah, okay. So then I went, oh, well, you know, surely the next year, the 1964 nominees that were awarded in 1965, surely the Beatles would have won that. They didn't.
3: Didn't they?
2: They were nominated.
3: Yes,
2: so the 1965 nominees were A Hard Day's Night, Pretty Woman, You've Lost That Loving Feeling, but it went to Petula Clark with Downtown.
3: Downtown.
2: It was the best rock and roll Grammy.
3: That's
2: for
3: a bit bizarre, isn't it?
1: Yeah.
3: Is it the one where we see Peter Sellers doing the taped insert for the nominations for the Grandma Awards?
1: Likely would be.
2: I wouldn't be surprised.
3: Yeah. But I wouldn't have thought I'd remember it if they didn't win.
2: No.
3: Maybe it was a different category.
2: Mm. So I thought I'd pick a 1963...
3: Mm.
2: Chet Atkins song that was for the young people of the time, and then follow it up with probably his most famous song that came out a couple of years later. So, yeah, it's Chet Atkins.

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0: So, Chet Atkins, Joe.
4: Yeah.
0: Very nice.
4: It's the number of songs that, you know, you just, I have no idea what they're called, but you hear it and you just instantly, you know, transported. But yeah, the second song, of course, was a cover version of the, what is it, Boots Randolph?
5: Not sure.
4: The song Yakety Sax.
5: Benny Hill when I hear that.
4: Oh, yes, of course.
5: I'm sorry.
4: Yeah. So his, yeah, so his version of it, he named Yakety Axe, and it was very successful. And I heard it once on a Monty Python episode.
5: Right.
4: And just sort of went, hang
5: that's
4: on.
5: Guitars.
4: So I showed it to Dad and he went, what's that doing on there? So
5: wow.
4: It's the perfect, you know, perfect song to...
5: I've just come up with another great album title for Chet.
0: Yeah.
5: The Dulcet Strings of Chet Atkins. Is that good?
0: That'll work.
4: Interesting. Look, could be used for a compilation in the future.
5: Yeah, that's right.
4: Yeah.
0: So why wasn't he ever on a thing with George? Why would that...
4: Well, I mean, George has spoken very highly of Chet as being an influence.
0: Yeah. Well, didn't he...
4: And
0: no,
4: he,
0: it was
4: he
0: Carl,
4: did.
0: Carl Harrison.
4: I think he did something
5: Carl
4: with Paul McCartney.
5: Harrison, Carl Perkins.
4: He is involved. I'm sure was it Trillington or Country Hams? Yes.
5: Oh, right.
0: Chet Atkins. Yes.
5: Gotcha.
0: Yeah.
5: Nice.
0: Mm-hmm.
5: Walking in the Park of Eloise.
4: That's the one.
0: Yeah.
5: Nice.
0: And the B-side, which is really good, I think.
5: The
0: Bridge Over River Sweet.
5: Bridge Over the River Sweet.
0: A really good instrumental.
5: Written by James... Well, no, I'll take that back. Written by Paul McCartney's father,
4: who was
5: forgotten his name.
0: James.
5: Yeah. Yeah. Trick question, Greg. Yeah. Had your
0: James.
5: 15 seconds starts now.
4: Yeah, so, all right.
5: Nice.
4: That's
5: nice one, Drew.
0: All right.
5: Which one are you logging into the Up With The Beatles?
0: They're both going in.
5: Yakety
0: Axe.
5: They're both going in.
0: Yeah, nice. And Gary, don't tell me that I'm favouriting...
4: Well, they were both very short tracks.
0: Yeah. That's true. And both related.
5: Well, we just got the newly worked up, souped up spreadsheet ready to go.
0: Yeah, we did. Yeah, Sherb's done a good number on my spreadsheet. Plus, Jo's going to buy a Mustang with her $1 million that she won. So.
4: That's true. You got to pay up.
0: Yeah. All right.
5: Haven't you got an island in Barbados now?
0: Like a Bond villain.
5: All right, Kev, what do you got?
0: Strathfield. McCarthy. Okay, so do you guys know Larry David?
5: I've heard of him. Seinfeld writer.
0: Well, yes.
4: Oh, okay.
5: Is that him?
0: Yes.
5: Yeah.
0: He's got a show called, he had a show called Curb Your Enthusiasm.
5: I've heard of that too.
0: And they're excruciating but hilarious. He's so bloody annoying. And he just comes out, he's got this strange... Like, for example, one of the episodes, he's at a funeral and the woman in the seat in front of him is crying and he's moaning and groaning because he can't hear and he taps on his shoulder and says, "Could you keep it down? I can't hear." And then someone walks out of a side room and he's got his arms under his shirt. And Larry David jumps up and says, "He's got a gun." And everyone freaks. And they all run out. And he pulls the thing back. He's got a broken arm. And, you know, the whole funeral.
5: Oh, my God. I knew there was a reason why I hadn't watched this.
0: Oh, God.
5: I knew it was American.
0: Oh, it's very, very funny. But, God, it's hard to watch sometimes. But, anyway, he was on Jimmy Kimmel Show.
4: Right.
0: The other day. And I got hip to it, as they say. And listen to this.
6: I witnessed something at a Paul McCartney concert.
7: Oh, did you?
6: Yes, yeah. 2 months ago. Mm-hmm. The whole audience was singing Hey Jude along with Paul McCartney, with the notable exception of one person. And who do you guess that person was?
7: You know, everybody's going, they're standing and they're swaying. Nah. It is so lame, okay? You think I'm gonna nah? What kind of person do you think I am? I saw you nah-nah-nahing.
6: I was nah-nah-nahing, yeah.
7: Yeah, you didn't look very cool, I can tell you that. I don't understand it. Why do people do that? What prompted you to nah-nah-nah? Why would you do it?
6: I just feel like if Paul McCartney's going to stand there and nah-nah-nah...
7: He wrote the song! He's allowed that. That's in the song, nah-nah-nah.
6: It seemed like he wanted us to nah-nah-nah along with him.
7: He did, but you don't have to listen to him.
6: Well, that's where we disagree. You have to listen to him. He wants this from us. We've given him nothing. He's given us so much. Why wouldn't you do a little nah-nah-nahing?
7: I've given him a little something.
6: What did you give him? You didn't even pay for those tickets, did you? You got those for free.
7: You think I would pay for that?
6: No, I do not. No. So, no.
7: You know, I just find the whole swaying thing, standing, being so into it, I find it distasteful, really. Hey.

0: do. Well, this next number will have to be our last one. So be very... Okay. So before we go... we'd like to say to everybody... I'd like to say to everybody here tonight, thank you very much for coming along, and we... Like Christmas. Thank you for coming along, and we hope that you've enjoyed the show. Have you enjoyed it?
1: He's had a good time. He enjoyed it.
0: Good. We'd like to say two more things before we go. We'd like to say, first of all, that for all of us, it's really great to have Ringo back. And one more thing, that seeing as this is the last night that we're playing in Melbourne, we'd like to thank everybody for being so great to us, and we'd like to dedicate the last number to two people who've been very good to us while we've been here, who've looked after us. This last number we'd like to do especially for our two fan club presidents who are sitting right down here.
1: There they are, Phil and his girl. There they are. We do it especially for them. It'd be very nice.
0: It's called Long Tall Sally.

There you are, the Beatles at the Hollywood Bowl with a live recording of Long Tall Sally, and we just played that immediately after the outro introduction from, for some strange reason, we decided to play that after the Melbourne concert, the fifth Melbourne concert, 6 p.m. Beatles show on the 17th of June 1964 at Festival Hall here in Melbourne, where we broadcast

0: from, and that outro speech, Paul McCartney sends a cheerio to our two fan club presidents sitting right down here in front, Phil and his girl. And I had the great pleasure to having morning tea with Phil this morning. He's a lovely fella, Phil Robertson, here in Melbourne, and his girl was Suzette Bell. They were about 17, both of them. Suzette Bell's very famous, and Phil Robinson, well, not so famous, but he was famous enough to get a photograph on page 56 at home, Train Spotters, in a large book called When We Was Fab, inside the Beatles Australasian tour, 1964, when we had a Andy Neil and I put in a subchapter on the fan clubs. And Phil Robinson is the very man that Paul McCartney sent the cheerio to. I guess his name came to mind quicker than Suzette's. And they had just spent the afternoon together with the three of the Beatles, minus George Harrison, who had gone out for the afternoon up into the Dandenongs, into Olinda and Mount Dandenong here in Melbourne on a little afternoon escape. But the John and Ringo and Paul were in the Southern Cross Hotel, and they had visits from various fan club and various fans, in fact. I think Carol Sidebottom from Tasmania also, who wrote the 800-page letter to the Beatles wishing that they would come to Tasmania. They were the Herald Sun newspaper brought her to Melbourne, and she got an audience with the Fab Three, and there's a photograph in the book further along in the book of that occurrence, of that meet-up. But I just want to say g'day to Phil. It was a great pleasure to catch up with Phil Robertson this morning, and have a cuppa, and we'll see you again soon, Phil, and he will share some more stories. And no matter how much I listen to him, there's always just a little bit more colour for the story. So just wanted to shout out to Jeff, to Phil, and also thanks to Jeff Putnam, who from Inner FM here in Fitzroy, for essentially making that happen in June for the 62nd anniversary of the Beatles Australian Tour. And there you go. So,
1: and where's Di Roll fit into this again?
0: Di Roll is the other lady in the photograph on page 56.
1: Right.
0: There's Di Roll.
1: Yes.
0: So Di was a part of the official Beatles fan club in Victoria. Suzette and Phil, they established the very first fan club in Australia in September 1963. And Di established a fan club, unbeknownst that there was another one, in January 1964. Yeah. And I published her letter in the book where she wrote to Ken Brodziak seeking his assistance in the fan club. It's probably at that point that she learnt that there was another one. So rather than be rivals, they joined forces. It made no sense to compete.
1: Right.
0: So they three were then running the fan club. And as Phil said, I think literally today, he said he was officially the treasurer, but there was a bit of a moot point because there was no budget. There was no money to manage.
1: It's sort of like our fees for appearing here.
0: Exactly.
1: Just about.
0: Exactly. Mm-hmm. And Leonard Reisman still fleeces me 25%.
1: That's because he's in the slammer. He'd fleece you more account. If he could.
0: Leonard, write to me.
1: Yes.
0: There you go.
1: Prison notepaper. Hello, Leonard, if you're out there somewhere.
0: Don't listen to him, Leonard. Yeah. He's jealous.
1: I am jealous.
0: All right.
1: Well, that was pretty good.
0: Yeah, bit of fun. Nice fun, too.
1: I might continue on until you guys tell me what else to play.
0: Righto.
1: Listen, this is Joe Elliott, who's the lead singer of Def Leppard, and Brian Johnson, who's the lead singer of AC/DC, and Joe Elliott has something pretty interesting to say, I think. So here we go.
2: I have no problem playing the hits on stage. Right. When I go and see the Stones or McCartney, I'm not really bothered about hearing Flowers in the Dirt. I want to hear Eleanor Rigby. It's like, if you didn't play anything off Back in Black, there'd be a riot.
3: Well, we always...
2: If we don't play things off Hysteria, we are pleasing the 1% that criticise it.
3: Yeah.
2: I've always said, and I'll say it a million more times before I die, no doubt, if you can't handle the responsibility of writing a hit, don't write it.
3: You've got to understand what people have paid for.
2: Exactly.
3: Is to hear those. It's just like...
2: It's not an education centre when you come to see a big band.
3: Yeah.
2: It's a place... I don't want to sound pretentious when I say a place of worship, yeah. but you're coming to celebrate what you know. Yeah. And part of going to see AC/DC, Def Leppard, U2, Duran Duran, Iron Maiden, doesn't matter who it is to hear all the stuff that you saw on MTV or you heard as a kid. Yeah, they'll indulge you every half an hour, 3 minutes of a new song, and that's how we play it. We open with a new one, we play one half an hour in, we play one 55 minutes in, and then we go into what we call the home straight. And that's what every artist is savvy will do. When you join a band, it's because you want to play on stage.
4: Yeah.
2: Nobody ever went, well, I can't wait to spend 5 years in the studio.
4: Nobody ever said that.
2: Why we do it, I have no idea. Narcissistic, I don't know what we are, but it's just our thing. But if it wasn't for the fact that McCartney and Lennon and Jagger and Richards did this and all the Ray Davies, Dave Dave, all these people that made fantastic music that came before us, gave us that goal. And if they're narcissistic, I want to be that narcissistic.
4: Yeah, I think I said it here once before. You're one of the few in the world that I really, really, really respect. And I'm proud to be your pal. I really am, mate. It's just...
2: Thank you, Brian.
4: Learn. The lot of you learn by what this man says.
2: Right back at you, as they
4: and
2: say.
4: And we might have missed something, but I just had to say that then.
5: She loves you.

0: Thank you very much. Thank you. Well, this next song will have to be our last one for this evening.
1: Yes!
0: Oh, yes! You know, sorry, but... So, we'd like to thank everybody here tonight for coming along. Thank you very much. Thank you.
2: Yeah, Joe. Yeah, we get it.
3: That's two finale outro speeches from Paul McCartney in the one night.
2: Pure fluke.
3: Pure fluke.
2: Had that ready to go, and both off the same disc, isn't it?
3: My one wasn't, but your recordings were, of course. Yep. The fabulous Beatles at the Hollywood Bowl. It does sound fantastic.
2: Does.
3: The greatest slice of Mania on record. Mm. And that was the newer remixed version of Charles Martin's work, and no doubt many others separating all the sounds into different tracks.
2: That sounds wonderful.
3: It sounds incredible.
2: And before that was Joe Elliott from Def Leppard. I tend to agree with him. I don't like the idea of bands just going, I'm sick of playing that. I just want to play like a Neil Young, for example, who will say, I'm doing this.
3: I don't think Paul McCartney does He's playing...
2: But I think he was saying that those guys do it.
3: Oh, okay.
2: And
3: he was in Def Leppard, wasn't he?
2: He still is.
3: Yeah. Is he the one-armed fella, the drummer?
2: No. In terms of them as people, you know, when the drummer lost his arm, they apparently said, "We'll wait for you." You want to do it or not do it, and they put the whole thing on hold for two years or something.
3: Wow, good on them.
2: Which is great. Because they could have got anybody.
3: They didn't ring Jimmy Nicol.
2: No, or thingo Bernard Purdy. Or Pete Best. What's the word? What is it again?
4: Schlagzeuger.
2: That's the one.
3: That's drummer, is it?
4: Yes.
3: Nice. Mm. It just rolls off the tongue. George Harrison's last album, Brainwashed, and we played a track last week, Looking for My Life, which was George's voice and I think it was acoustic guitar. I've got a bunch of these songs. We'll play them over the next several appearances of My Good Self. But, you know, we know the story. George laid down a bunch of lead vocals, sometimes more than one, acoustic guitars, other guitar parts, multiple guitar solos and various things, and left lots of notes for Danny to follow. And with Geoff Lynne, they produced Brainwashed.
2: Mm.
3: And, got a lot of production on them and... they're fabulous. It's a great album. But we're just going to play them as they probably just sounded. Maybe, I'm not saying this is exactly how they got them, but this is just stripped down and amazing stuff. We're going to have a listen to two now. Pisces Fish, acoustic guitars and lead vocals. I say plural there because there's two George vocals in play on this one as he doubles with himself. And yeah, this is a real hard one to play and listen to, but Stuck Inside a Cloud, acoustic guitar and one of the two lead vocals that were on the final mix. So let's go back to, November 2001 when this album was issued. 2002 when this album was issued from Brainwashed, stripped.

0: Very, very nice.
1: Yes, a bit heart-wrenching, that last one, to hear it so clear, and it's no avoiding the lyrics there.
2: Yeah, it's gorgeous.
1: Yeah.
2: And how amazing that someone's been able to just take away all of the Jeff Lynne and Danny overlays and overdubs. And yes, even though George apparently left instructions that this is how he wanted it to end up.
1: Mm. It is fascinating to hear what it probably
2: so
1: sounded
2: lovely
1: like.
2: Lovely to hear, what was probably where they started from.
1: Possibly. I mean, I'm sure it had other noises on the tapes, other vocals, other guitar bits, but they're the ones they chose as the finals. And yeah, technology, huh? It can do all sorts of tricks.
2: I'd love to be able to do this to more tracks.
1: Well, you never know.
2: Yeah.
1: Anyway, we've got more of those as time stretches on.
2: Absolutely.
1: Particularly Brainwashed, it lends itself.
0: Compliments to the aristocrat.
1: He bows and scrapes at your knees.
0: And he's been busy in your backyard.
1: He has been.
0: Well,
2: magnificent.
0: It's time to pull the pin.
2: Yes.
0: That went quick.
1: I know.
0: Probably most of it was me trying
2: to
0: get that story
2: out. One of us has to go to work tomorrow.
1: Is it you, Kevin?
0: No, it's not me.
1: It's not me. Oh, Joe, I thought you won money.
2: Oh, it doesn't go very far, and I haven't got it yet.
1: Oh, that's true. Okay, fair call. Well done. Mm. Well, somebody's got to keep the home fires burning.
2: That's it.
1: Well done. It's been lots of fun.
0: It has.
2: Yeah.
1: And I think a dynamic duo next week.
0: Well, it could be me and the Colonel, perhaps, or it could
1: be Gaddafi.
0: Yep, I've got Colonel Gaddafi. Not brought him back from the grave. I think he's dead, isn't he?
1: I hope so.
0: Yes,
1: not our one. But
0: not our Colonel Gaddafi. No. Or it's the King Mixer and the Colonel. So
1: nice. That could be trouble.
0: Yes, it could very well.
1: If it's the King Mixer and the Colonel, it'll be a McCartney 3 zone.
0: Bashing zone. Yes. We'll see what happens.
1: And we haven't even mentioned that the Beatles' first Top of the Pops appearance that was filmed as an insert in March 1964 for the then what was new BBC pop show, Top of the Pops, started only in January 1964, as a follow-on from Rita Fusion's Ready Steady Go. The 35mm tele-recording negative of the entire filming session for Can't Buy Me Love and You Can't Do That has been handed in by the producer that filmed it. One take of Can't Buy Me Love and You Can't Do That were aired on that Top of the Pops, and this entire session has four takes of Can't Buy Me Love and two at least takes of You Can't Do That with a couple of breakdowns. Technical people getting in between the shots, the Beatles dancing around on the set waiting for the camera ops and so on and so forth. Marvellous find. Mime performances, not on YouTube. They might get played at some point down the track. It's only a recent discovery, but it's now confirmed not just the two songs, but the whole session.
0: How amazing.
1: A negative, 35mm negative.
0: Oh, don't even ask how, but...
1: Private hands. Film is fabulous, is the forum, and people are handing in these things rather than old collectors checking out and letting these things go into the mini skip when the family have the inevitable house clearance.
0: Amazing.
1: That's good night from me.
0: We've got 20 seconds to go, so you're done.
2: Nighty-night.
0: All right, see ya.
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cars go by. Some of them honking, some just wave high. It seems like life and the cars both just passed me by. Hitchhiker, you know, no special place to be going. I just go whichever way the wind's blowing. It's hot today, I'd kinda like to be where it's snowing. 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Hey, here comes another car. 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

0: Hi, I'm Graham Dickinson. 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
1: Good morning, Tuesday, 23rd of June, 2026. Melbourne, 7 degrees to 16 degrees, partly cloudy. Patchy morning fog, slight chance of a shower in the late afternoon and evening, light winds. Currently, it is 7 degrees. 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

0: 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And good morning, Sir Robert.
1: Good morning, Sam. And to all our listeners, don't forget we are also streaming, so you can listen to us online or you can listen to us later online. We've got it set up as a podcast, Sam.
0: Yeah, it is. And do you call it a podcast or do you just call it streaming?
1: Oh, it's streaming when it's live, podcast when it's not. That's what I would say.
0: Okay. Yeah. I've got to work out how to put it onto my LinkedIn. So, yeah.
1: We will get that done, Sam.
0: Yeah, I've got to do that. We've got a jam-packed morning, and we've got a couple of people coming into the studio. Correction, we have a person coming into the studio this morning. But we're going to start off with Shrink Wrap with Tunda Mikel. I always enjoy these sessions with Tunda. And I've got to say that on Friday of last week and on Sunday, I went to two separate functions, and I was really impressed with the people that came up and congratulated us. And hey, Robert, you got some fans too, but they were saying that they enjoy what they hear on the Vibe, so it's a thumbs up.
1: It's because we only talk about fun stuff, Sam. It is
0: fun stuff, but it's serious stuff too, you know, like with Tunda today. What are we going to talk about
1: today? This one's going to be interesting. So do men seem to journey into retirement
0: easier? Yeah, it's a really good conversation. It's going to be can't say that word. And anyway, I just did. That's one for me.
1: Just for our listeners to know, we've got a sorry jar here.
0: Yeah, we have too. I love that. And then we're going to have a talk. It's about caring with the founder of RecLink Australia, with Peter Cullum AM. And I'm really looking forward to this one because, you know, you think you know what's going on in the community, but something always comes up new. And this is going to be an interesting conversation. And RecLink has been around for a long time, and you know all about them too.
1: Yeah, I do. They do some amazing work. And if you ever wanted to meet a passionate person, then track down Peter Cullen and have a chat.
0: Yeah, and it's going to be an interesting one.
1: Yeah, definitely.
0: And we're going to be talking about?
1: So it's about caring. So supporting people with a disability and risk of poor mental health, particularly young people.
0: Yeah.
1: And you see that a lot these days. Lots of reasons why, and I'm sure it'll come up in the show.
0: Yeah, and talking about that next week when we have Michael from Victoria Police, one of the things I do want to raise is exactly that, but not the mental health stuff, with what's going on with these youth riding those bikes and even on the freeway during the weekend and all. And the road rage. I mean, that just completely shocked me.
1: Yeah.
0: I would not think it would happen in this state or in this country. But anyway, moving right along, we've got what's just happened with Michael Partis, and we'll be talking about
1: Payday Super.
0: Yeah, that's you probably know all about that.
1: I do know about that. I've been working for employers and not through any fault of their own. It may just be a bit slow with the books, but Not getting paid your super for sometimes months can have a really big impact.
0: Yeah,
1: on your ending super balance, because you earn it from when the super fund receives it. So
0: yes, of course, and that impacts your interest and your growth and all of that. So I can see the need for doing it, but I can also see the pain that it will cause a lot of small businesses. But we'll be talking about that. Don't bite. I could see you biting already. And then we're going
1: to talk about it, Sam.
0: Then we're going to finish off with All About Business with Krishan Agarwal. He's the Managing Director of Glow Tech Process Solutions. He's actually on his way into intrastate today, and he's going to pull over when he has a conversation with us. And we'll be talking about one that will definitely get you on the move.
1: I could do. The impact of the US-Iran war on Australian industry over the next 6 to 12 months.
0: Yeah, so
1: I think it's already happening.
0: Well, it is, but it's listening to Krishan, it'll be an interesting conversation, and he's got a lot to share with us, and he always does, so I'm very grateful. I'm grateful to all of our guests who participate and give us a lot of good information. So you're on the Vibe with
1: Robert Sikowski
0: and Sam Musket, and we'll just quickly go and get some of these community announcements done, and then we'll come right back to you.
1: Can't wait.
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1: Robert Sikowski.
0: And Robert, I've been waiting for this session since last week, if you like. We've got shrink wrap time with Tunde Mikkel. She's our registered psychologist and a great one at that too. I have a question for her to ask her soon before we get into the real conversation. But we're going to be talking about
1: whether men seem to journey into retirement.
0: Yeah, so
1: I can't wait to know what that means. I've got some ideas of what that might mean, but I can't wait to hear it from Tunde.
0: Yeah, and I've got to say, hey, Tunde, you have got some great followings.
9: Oh, great. Good morning.
0: Yes.
9: Well, that's lovely to hear.
0: Yeah, and you do lecture at university?
9: Not at the moment. I did for a very long time, about 3 decades. But no, not at the moment.
0: So I haven't known you for 3 decades, surely. I've known you for a long time because we used to do another show.
9: Yes.
0: On another broadcaster. So, yeah, because a number of people came over and spoke to me on Friday and on Saturday, Sunday, two different functions. But I was surprised and proud, too, to say, the amount of people that did come and have a chat to me about the Vibe and about what we provide from a community base to our listeners. But you were amongst the top four that was mentioned, and I might have misrepresented you in the sense that I said that you were still a lecturer at one of the universities, but I couldn't remember which one. But, okay, but you did do it.
9: Oh, yeah. Yes, for a very long time.
0: So yeah, I mean, you've done some really amazing work, but we're going to have a real good chat about do men seem to journey better into retirement? And something that we spoke about off air a while back. But so tell us a little bit that, because my theory is that men seem to struggle when it comes to retirement. But what's the stats, if you like?
9: You know, generally speaking, when we try to

0: might say about men, women might say, yeah, yeah, well, that happens to me too, and vice versa. So that's probably an important thing to think about.
1: Okay.
0: And that's why there can be room for empathy, sympathy, and understanding between men and women, rather than thinking, you know, writing off each other as though you're just too different for me to comprehend.
1: Okay, but I think, and this is where I might be totally wrong, I'm reflecting on myself here a little bit too. Men often define themselves by their jobs, and they're now they're not, and their title and their career. And it seems that when that's gone, they may feel lost or valued or of purpose. Have I got that wrong?
0: No, not at all. And we do find that, at least traditionally, when men were the major breadwinners, and that means those folks, you know, a couple of generations ago were in that mindset and are now definitely in their retirement. Okay, we're not necessarily speaking of people who are hitting the working life now, okay, or even in, you know, 10 years ago, but certainly people who were entering working life 30, 40, 50 years ago, they would have entered at a time when they were likely to be the major breadwinner. They were likely to be the person who left the home each day, leaving typically the woman at home doing caring duties, possibly working part-time when children started school, and possibly working, females probably working in workplaces which had less options for career advancement to positions of substantial decision-making power, whereas men had those things typically in their working life. This is men who started their working life 30, 40, 50 years ago.
1: Mm.
0: So So when we're talking about people who are retiring and men, we're looking at really that cohort.
1: Yes.
0: In these days. So their expectations of life were that working life provided really almost everything about their identity. And being successful at work was demonstrated by this upward climb to positions of responsibility and authority and power, let alone, you know, bringing in more in the pay packet to enable the household to take over. So it's not necessarily going to be a feature of all the subsequent generations.
2: That was going to be my question, Tunda. I'm glad you answered it. It was, you know, is this a declining phenomenon? I mean, my generation, I've probably had, you know, upwards of 20 different jobs, whether it be part-time or full-time or transitional or, you know, part-time on the radio, for example, volunteer roles. There's lots of different things that I've done in my life, whereas I think back to my father, I think he had 3 jobs.
0: Yes.
2: Which was, like, for me, I just think staying in the one place for 20 years, I can't even wrap my brain around it.
0: Well, exactly. And so the experience is going to be quite different. However, what you can't necessarily shake is the kind of generational inheritance of values and attitude. So that will still have infused, to some extent, the outlook of younger generations of men who maybe have had that model in front of them, who have heard those stories, and who perhaps have absorbed that value of being productive with work and being substantially identified with those endeavours in life, those things which are outside the self, but things that you do.
1: Mm.
0: And so when those things that you do cease, there's a time where you have to kind of discover, so who am I?
2: Yeah.
1: Well, yeah.
0: What is my value? And some people, and you see quite a lot more of men doing things which we would have once associated with women and once associated with very fringe activities like yoga, like meditation, like oh, I don't know, you know, all sorts of soul

0: interesting activities, on, especially in social media. You know, people have become quite noteworthy with these activities, which all speak to really the who am I question. What's my place in the world?
1: Yeah.
0: You know, what makes me a valuable human?
1: I think there's definitely a big crossover here between psychology and philosophy. I belong to a men's book club, and one of our catch lines is you're more than your job. So when we go to our book club, you're not allowed to talk about work. You can talk about anything else, family, hobbies, you know, relationships, whatever you want to talk about, the themes in the book, which one of the main sort of positive things about the book club is being able to talk about those themes in a sort of third-party way where you can relate them back to your own life. But, yeah, not talking about work is really important because we're more than just our jobs.
2: But Tunde, that's a good, I was going to say segue, but that's not the right terminology. It's a good path going towards retirement. You know, Robert's still a young man, and you've probably got many years to go before retirement, but in a sense...
1: I don't believe in retirement.
2: Well, that's fine. That's fine, but it's going to happen.
1: Yeah.
2: And
1: what I'm saying is the sort of life I already lead, I'm going to go till I drop.
2: Yeah, well,
1: I might scale it up, might scale it down, but I don't ever see myself stopping.
2: No,
1: like yourself, Sam. I mean, you'd call yourself retired, but you're not retired.
2: No way. I'm in the same boat as you. And
1: you got to keep living.
2: Although your health kicks you around a bit, but anyway,
1: that's why I said scale it up or scale it down.
2: Yeah. So you know, I look at you as this is a good pathway because you've already got activity there. But it seems like many men rely on the workplace for the majority of their friendships too, without...
1: Also their self-worth.
2: Yeah, and well, that's what I was saying before to Tunde. And they seem to suddenly lose that structure and they become... And they lead to loneliness, don't they too, Tunde, in that respect?
0: Yes, indeed. And, well, a lot of marriages are born out of workplaces.
2: Yes.
0: Very traditional. And, again, that's less so over time because of all sorts of workplace rules around relationships at work. So people are, in more recent decades, especially in the last, you know, 10, 20 years, are very hesitant about making any overtures to someone of the opposite sex or same sex, whoever they fancy, because of the risk of being labelled in some way negatively for making that approach.
2: And incorrectly, too, in a lot of ways, too, because Robert's right when he said, you know, there has been a big shift and a big change, you know, but... If you go back in my time, you know, and you're right when you say a lot of marriages did come out of relationships at work.
0: They certainly did. That's right. And yes, we had to get rid of the sleaze and the really offensive things that people were doing, the gratuitous sorts of approaches and assumptions people made about each other in a confined space. You know, when you're thrown together with people, proximity doesn't necessarily mean that someone fancies you, you know, is approachable,
2: correct,
0: like you in a sexual way. So those things needed to have a decent shake-up, but we've thrown the baby out with the bathwater in that regard as well, because people are terribly hesitant about making those approaches in the workplace, where it's a pretty, you know, it's not a bad place in some ways to get to know people over a period of time, you know, to watch their patterns, see how they treat folks who are less important than themselves, see how they respond to management, see how they do their job, see how they manage stress. You know, you get to get a bit of a testing ground in a workplace. And this goes for friendships as well. You know, people who are under stress in the workplace often band together and find mutual support dealing with the typical vagaries of work, you know. And so that can spawn all sorts of sometimes really great friendships, again, sometimes possibly damaging gangs.
2: Yes, true, true. So true. Because, I mean, I know a lot of work friends and that I haven't seen now for a long time, but I know for a fact early in my working career that there was a number of my work colleagues who got married to other work colleagues. And I always remember one particular friend of mine, Jimmy, who met up with, isn't it terrible now, I'm struggling to remember, Diana, and Jimmy and Diana. And he actually said that he found that his relationship was better because he'd got to know Diana when he was working with her, and he got to know, you know, her whole characterism and her do's and her don'ts. And he found that that helped him with his relationship. And I saw him probably just before COVID sometime. And they, you know, beautiful couple, still going strong. And it was because of that work relationship that he had. And he told me a few other funny stories, but that I won't share. But one of them that he said, you know, when you're sleeping with someone and you're living with someone, you get to know them. But I got to know Diana before all of that, which was, he felt it was a better outcome than having just got married, you know, a small relationship, got married, and then got to live with the person and gone, oh, maybe it's not my, you know, my right mix. So it was rather interesting. And he's a funny man too, but good old Jimmy.
0: Yes. Well, the alternative, and really there weren't many alternatives. I guess there were social clubs and sporting clubs where these things, people were thrown together. But the other typical place was, you know, Friday night, Saturday night with the beer goggles on.
2: Yes.
0: Where, you know, people... which I always laugh at the spectre of it, you know, would chew their right arm off in the morning at what mistake they'd made the night before.
2: Yes. And then going to work and going, uh-oh, what have I done?
0: That's right.
2: Yeah, that's right. I noticed that. And I noticed also, which is interesting too, retirement, a sweet stop, where they say, according to research by Master... Mutual, both workers and retirees found the age 63 to be the ideal and the happiest age to step away from the workforce. I'm not too sure if I agree with that.
0: Well, there's lots of questions when we start looking at research, and that's a big rabbit hole. So, yeah, it would be interesting to find out. Look, people hit their sweet spots at different ages, I think, just as people... have been reported to be, you know, incredibly happy in their 80s, things like that. So these markers in life can vary enormously with the other things that are going on in your world. You know, if you've suffered a bereavement at 63, that's probably not going to be the happiest time, you know, for you at work either. Or if you're retrenched at 63 unexpectedly, you know. So there's life circumstances which will... interfere with those sweet spots. But certainly it's interesting when one looks around the world at the varying retirement ages that exist, and you have to wonder why at different points, why, what's the logic behind the different ages. And what we also know, and it's not, you know, a secret squirrel business, is that again, probably, you know, three generations ago, more or less, you know, sort of again 40, 50 years ago, typically when people left work at 60, 65, they would die soon after.
2: Yeah, sadly.
0: And, you know, it was a couple of reasons. One speculation was that was, as we sort of know from stress research, chronic stress causes the animal to keep responding on high adrenaline, but when that stress is taken away, the animal has no reserves to adjust, and all of the things that were physiologically damaging start emerging, and the animal goes into effective collapse and dies. So we speculate that, you know, the stress of working life without the balance and stress of the economy and so on, that was very typical, just work was everything in those decades, hence the big push towards a balanced life, you know, all the different things that we do, was not great for people. And then retirement meant that not long after, people would perish. But it was also in a time when we had quite different health remedies, medicines, you know, medical science really wasn't paying a lot of attention to people who are older. They still don't sufficiently, but that bar has moved along a bit. And so there's a lot more wellness for people who are older. and that time after retirement has extended. And that's caused a lot of stress on the economy, of course. It's caused all sorts of different problems.
2: It has.
0: What do we do with all these very well and kicking older people now? Because, you know, that they're beyond wanting to work anymore. They're a little bit exhausted with that, but now they're still wanting a vigorous life. So it's quite an interesting dynamic to be around.
2: It is too, and it's a very interesting conversation in the sense that things have changed too. And some things have changed for the better, but I have my philosophy, and my philosophy that I think keeps me going is the fact that I tend to say, well, I'm going to be longer dead than alive, and it's going to happen today or tomorrow, so I'm not going to sit back at home and watch TV and wait for that to happen, you know. That's my philosophy, so that's why I keep so active with all the different types of organizations that I support, doing this and doing a lot of other things. So I'm probably a bit like Robert when he says that things have changed. But Tunde, we have run out of time, unfortunately, as we do always. A great conversation and a really important topic, and I think there's more to explore in this topic because things have changed. But it's about trying to get the message out there to men that just because you retire, your life shouldn't come at a full stop.
0: Well, indeed, and we should speak more about this next time, because we've kind of just laid the foundations for thinking of how to think about this as being a generational phenomenon, and that this may not be the experience of the next generation. So we need to be cautious about philosophizing advice to people in their 30s and 40s, because their life is a different trajectory. But there's some common bits that are still worth thinking about.
2: Yep, I think so. Tunde Mikael, Shrink Wrap Time, our psychologist, our fantastic psychologist that has a great deal of input and a great deal of knowledge and a great deal of suggestions and advice too. Thank you for being a part of The Vibe this morning.
0: My great pleasure always. Thank you, folks.
1: Thanks, Tunde.
2: See you later, Tunde. Take good care and have a great day.
0: I will. Thank you very much. Bye.
2: Bye. You're on The Vibe on 88.9 WIM FM. And what a great conversation with Tunde again.
1: A marvellous conversation. I think it's really important that there is, not, like what we were saying, it's not everyone.
2: No.
1: But there is a really big proportion of the population who still have this mindset that retirement is a very definitive moment, whereas I don't see it that way. I see it as being, you know, within a spectrum of, you know, working to not working, and you transition to retirement to sort of.
2: I think we're on the same.
1: To stop dead, I can't relate to that at all.
2: But I have a number of friends that they've retired, and not long after they've gone, because they've just become.
1: They've just stopped.
2: Yeah, they've stopped.
1: Yeah,
2: and then they've done nothing, and you can overdo it. But then you can underdo it. Yeah, so it's something we can talk about.
1: I think it's about pacing yourself you need to go at a pace that makes you happy and at a pace that keeps you active.
2: Yeah.
1: If you're not happy, you're going too hard.
2: And I think you're spot on there. You're on The Vibe at 88.9 WIM FM. 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
1: Oh, goodness. 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
2: Yeah, and I just noticed it's missing on the running sheet. I don't know what happened there.
1: It's on another part. Yeah. I found it, Sam.
2: And
1: it's
2: we
1: okay.
2: can and we're streaming?
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1: Sam Muscat and
0: Robert Sikowski.
1: You almost got me there.
0: I gotcha.
1: You did, you did. What a great number.
0: Oh, fantastic. So that was Neil Diamond, and it was Both Sides Now.
1: Yes, a very powerful song when you listen to those words.
0: Yeah, much more croony for Neil Diamond. He usually does stuff that's a little bit sort of rougher, drier. But he's quite croony in that.
1: Oh yeah, he is, and that's one of the songs that I actually sing in the band too. So I thought I'd play it because it's a very meaningful song, and it's not so much of a, it's actually not so bad as a segue into our next guest.
0: Our next guest, of course.
1: And I'm not too sure if we should have the red carpet. You didn't put it out, and I didn't come with my gown to bow and everything else. It's about caring with the founder of Reclink Australia, Peter Callum, AM, too. And we're going to be talking about
0: Supporting people with disabilities and at risk of poor mental health, particularly young people.
1: And good morning to you, Sir Peter. I should really start bowing?
2: Oh, I don't think so, mate. I don't think so, Sam. Yeah, it's good to see Robert here as well. And thanks for having me in the studio this morning.
1: It's more we should thank you. Thank you for your great work in our community, for all that you've done to be supportive of people, young people, and all ages too. Because when I look at your history, you were the founder of Reclink Australia, Peter. And basically, you've been on the board since 1990. You've got some great history to talk about here too. But I was really impressed too that you trained for the Catholic priesthood. You're working for the Sacred Hearts Mission for over 15 years. I mean, if I go to read all the awards, you're married with three children. It's, you know, fantastic family. The Order of Australia Medal, which is really deserving when I think about all the work you've done. Centenary Medal in 2023. Sports Australia Award for Compassion in Sport 2011. Sports Star of the Year. What is it that you haven't gotten an award for?
2: Oh, they sort of spread out over the years. Yeah, just different acknowledgements come along. But really, I guess our mission is, it's a specialised mission, Reclink, in terms of where we brought sport.
1: So he doesn't want to talk about his history. I love how you've segued into that. So talk to us a bit about the great work that happens at Reclink.
2: I suppose just to put it very simply, those who have the least access to sport, and there's more and more of that now, including in mainstream, it seems to have the most impact on. And I guess our mission has been to include the unincluded in sport and the power of that. And our particular sport was born off the streets through street outreach and observing what I observed and seen on the street, and also what people were beginning to say. So in 1989, before Reclink was actually born, so we started with some kick to kick, but I saw the extraordinary power of that. But some of the things that people said on the street, a prisoner who'd left prison, a very vulnerable time too, I must say. If you look at it statistically, many people can lose their lives in a first, or people leave a hospital, or they leave a prison. They're the areas where Reclink wants to reach out to. But what we discovered there, one man who just left said, "I've got energy to burn, but nowhere to burn it. My head feels like exploding on the inside." It was hearing these sort of things in one of the very early days in 1989, when I was doing street aid. Obviously, I was quite a lot younger. I'd said to somebody I'd had one of those days. He said, "Oh, Peter, I've had one of those lives." And I went on to see that so many people had actually one of those lives. And they went from crisis to crisis. They were very vulnerable. They came there into St Kilda on the street, normally from trauma, and vulnerable to find more trauma. And I thought I felt like there was something missing in the welfare sector, There's a lot in welfare that stops people from drowning, but not a lot that helps people to swim. There was a lot of isolation, loneliness. People need new experiences that they can actually access. And one way, another thing that a person said on the street to explain is, I asked a homeless man who had schizophrenia. We went out to the Malthouse Theatre one night with a group of people, and while we were sitting around waiting for the play, I asked him what his goals were for the future. He said a really interesting thing. He said, "Peter, I don't even know what to do in the present, never mind the future." And that was very grounding for me, and that's how we began to explore. And I found that Australian rules football was so powerful in our culture.
1: So is that how you, is this what got you going to set up Centrelink, I was going to say, Rec Link? Is that how you, because you were out on the street doing what you were doing, sports and everything else, that you started thinking about what could you do to be supportive of people that were in this sort of need?
2: Yeah, well, to me, there was something missing in the whole social services sector, and it's what I name these days as non-clinical therapy, to marry up with clinical therapy, because one without the other really fails. I've had counsellors phone me over the years and say somebody's really powerfully moved forward, and they've wanted the program. They've cancelled somebody in the morning, and that person's gone home to bed. And really, there's so much that can be missing in a counselling, although good in itself and very worthwhile. We have a centre down here in Werribee, what we're calling the Rec Link. There's Rec Link Sports here, which is like sports equipment, but beside that there's a community space, just to briefly explain that, where there's an action sports arena, bikes for refugees, there's a meal each week, and a guest speaker's a community garden, but a whole lot of stuff, community stuff, what I call non-clinical therapy. What one young guy there, his counsellor phoned me and said that this particular man had really moved forward in his life. He'd been angry. He was a refugee who'd was running away from a war zone at 9 years of age, hadn't seen his mother, is now reconnected in Wyndham Vale with his mother. But the point was he struggled with anger, and the counsellor said he'd been able to take him a long way, but he couldn't take him any further. But what he found, that all of a sudden he took a leap in his growth. And he put it down to the fact that down at that community site, he'd learnt reflexology, he'd learned boxing, he'd been involved in the community garden. But it was more the things that he found: a place of friendship, a place of community, belonging, the encouragement of others. He felt like he was a part of something. He felt like he was growing. He felt like he was moving forward. And it's those communal environments where you get opportunity that's accessible.
1: So, Pete, just to interrupt you there, here's a gentleman that was really doing it tough. How did he get from being, I'll use the word mentored, from there to come into RecLink? How did that transition happen? You know, what took place? Because I'm guessing that, and correct me if I'm wrong here, and you will, I'm guessing that you weren't walking the streets and bumped into this guy and he said to you, "I need help." Something had happened and he's transitioned to get help, but then he's gone from that into RecLink. How did that take place?
2: There's a whole system to this, and that was, if you go back to that street initially, there's like kick to kick, but what actually happened is we brought inner city agencies together. Obviously in Werribee now, 36 yep. years later, it's different, but it's a I'll go back a step. When I went to the actual government to try and get support for this, they said, "Oh, look, I'm sorry, Peter, but there's no existing funding category for this." And so we developed, what do you do when you have no resources? And that's literally what RecLink had. It's a specialist organisation in Australia. It's a wonderful opportunity for governments to embed something into policy that's very low cost with probably the highest impact from what we observe. Probably very underestimated the power of when you bring people away from isolation, away from destructive patterns, into life-giving and exciting opportunities. And AFL, I guess, is very powerful in that, as would be soccer or cricket, basketball, all those types of things. But there is a system to this, a system of building resources and reach. That is really the key question, in a sense. How do you put it on? And it's a membership-based organisation, so social services become members. We meet in network meetings and we look at the particular issues.
1: So this happens through football then?
2: It happened. There's 75 different... It's Australia-wide now, from the kick to kick, evolving from kick to kick. There's 75 different sports across Australia, not in one area, but it's all ages, all forms of disadvantaged. And even the Pope acknowledged this was a good way. He held a worldwide conference on sport, which I was fortunate enough to be one of two Australians who got invited to. Yeah. This 150 wow. people worldwide. But what he said is, in countries where sport, where disadvantage is so great, and people may never move forward, not like Australia, the sheer joy of sport brings so much to people's lives. So,
1: no, keep going. Sorry.
2: Yeah, that brings so much to people's lives. So that was a very, a really powerful experience for me to also that they saw that the power of community. And community and health, we believe in health through community.
1: Yeah.
2: And they're even saying now that loneliness creates inflammation in the body and has health issues. But just to jump into another space, for the regular person today going to work, might be driving their car, they may have had a meal last night, and sat on the couch. That same person probably got up and possibly had breakfast. They've now had two meals and haven't moved. We're a country that's not moving. They're now driving to work. They get to work, they get behind a computer. They may have lunch, get behind the computer again, and drive home and do it all over and over again. This is... And even if you're exercising in the morning, what they're calling the sedentary, the active sedentary person, exercises for half an hour in the morning, doesn't move for another 7 to 10 hours.
0: Yeah.
2: This is really high risk behavior for the gen. We're talking the general community now, but even if we look more generally, besides the people we're working with, the people we work with is in homelessness, mental health, drug and alcohol, refugees, justice, disability. But even in the broader community, a lot of people can't afford to play sport now. And we're doing what we call RecLink Sports Share, which is sports equipment. And we have a factory in Jervis Drive. And sports equipment can get wasted like food.
1: Yeah, it's interesting when you say that, because we're going to run out of time, and I really wanted to touch base with you on this. Did you watch the news last night and see this gang of motorcycles on the road rage and what they did to that driver, and then of course on the Tullamarine Freeway riding like hoons and everything else, really risking their own lives. How do you help someone like that or that group? You know, what's driving our society in this way with our younger... Correction, I'm making the assumption they were younger people because that's what the media was saying.
0: But I don't think they were retirees.
1: No, they were definitely were not retirees. And I just wanted to make sure that I wasn't misrepresenting the facts. I'm only going by what we, the media, have put out there. But what I'm noticing is our whole, you know, social structure, and when it comes to respect, when it comes to, you know, abiding by the law and just being a good law-abiding citizen, they seem to get into these gangs. Be it all the fires and, you know, the breaking into shops and damaging shops and all that. How do you help people like this? I mean, what would you say to this group of people?
2: It's a complex question to some degree, but there's a variety of things coming to mind. I don't know how well I can answer your question, but going back to the street, I'll say a number of things very quickly, but one man on the street said to me, this is when we first started to, is boredom leads to frustration, frustration to anger, anger to drug use to crime, and crime to prison. But we believe in sport rather than gangs, and they meet a similar need of acceptance, belonging. But I think we've got to be very careful that where there's not inclusion, and you see it in all forms of community, sometimes I think you might even see it in political parties. If somebody's on the outer, they'll cause trouble.
1: Yeah.
2: You know, you've got to bring everybody into the fold. But the power of inclusion, that's one of the greatest gifts we can give. If people can come into an inclusive experience, and in our domain it's sport, but it's across all domains, it's such an important area. But I sort of feel underneath it all, we belong to each other. And we need not to forget that we belong to each other. But I sort of take an altruistic view of this in a way. I think we've got to really break the pessimism in our community. I think there is lots of hope. There is lots of opportunity. There's very limited funding that goes in. I'm not saying that in an unappreciative way. We do receive government funding. But there's so many communities that organisations like RecLink could impact on crime. In terms of the whole crime thing, you get back to that non-clinical thing once again, where they're looking at lived experience mentors around the crime angle. But if you can put if you can wrap sport around that, I reckon you'd have a greater social impact. And we're very keen to do that. We've been going now for 36 years. We have a system and a structure that can do that.
0: Do you think that's what's lacking, is the lack of mentors and role models for young people? I mean, when I was growing up, I had probably the privilege of having lots of role models and mentors. Is that something your organisation is in need of? Like, are you looking for more people to be involved to be those role models for
2: kids? Yeah, absolutely. Whether it's down at our lunch where people come down with different social challenges, just even people who can listen, who can support, be a presence for others. It's the strengthening really comes in the power of belonging. People feeling they belong. There's an empowerment in that. But the whole role model thing through coaches, we've seen the power of that. Coaches have linked people to employment, linked people to a new sense of belief, of possibility, what's possible for them. And I have really absolute stories that probably I don't have time to tell about your question, Rob, where people have taken people through a new belief in themselves, that they're really capable of there's something more in them than they could see themselves, and that person's been able to do that. But an ongoing structure where people come together, like sport, like theatre, like the arts, allows that to occur, because they see each other ongoingly. And having people mature in recovery, that's another big thing. Not going back to the old friends, because they have a structure of friendship where people are mature in maybe mental health recovery, drug and alcohol recovery, all that kind of thing. Yeah, yeah. So definitely to your question.
1: It's about caring, and with our founder of RecLink Australia, Peter Collum, thank you so much for being on The Vibe this morning. I reckon that we could have the whole 2 hours just having a listen to you and the power of your engagement, and I can see your passion clearly here about wanting to support not just young people, but support those people that need support by a variation of opportunities. So we will have to get you back, and it is about caring, and I want to thank you personally, along with Robert too, for coming into the studio this morning.
2: Thanks, guys. Really appreciate it. Great to see you both again, and really appreciate your time.
1: Good on you. Thanks. You're on The Vibe on 88.9 with WIM FM, and we just quickly got some announcements.
0: We certainly do. So I'm going to start off with the, well, this is for all the crime aficionados out there. Anyone's a crime buff. On the 16th of July, which is a Thursday night at 6:30 p.m., there is going to be Inside Story. It's going to be running at the Club Italia, 128 to 132 Furlong Road, Sunshine. There'll be raffle tickets at the door and door prizes and merchandise for sale. But it's an exciting opportunity to hear directly about some, true crime.
1: Yes, it's 18, a must 18
0: go. Plus, 18 plus. The, yeah. Mustn't forget. Don't bring the kids.
1: Yeah, unfortunately, no one under the age of 18.
0: Then we've also got Ainsbury Golf Club is going to be hosting its annual Blue Ribbon event, which is going to be a tournament. All funds raised support life-saving medical equipment in honour of fallen Victorian police members. So you can register. Wow, where does it say we can register, Sam?
1: You have got to go online, unfortunately.
0: Ah, yes. So you can see more information on facebook.com/ Blue Ribbon Westgate, and there'll be a link there that will take you through Absolutely. To the registration. There's an early bird offer of $125. The offer ends on the 28th of August, so put your team together and get your applications in. And I hope to see you guys on the golf course.
1: Yeah, and we really do want you to take notice of these two very important events with Blue Ribbon, and understand that with the Victoria Police Blue Ribbon Foundation, the Westgate branch, money that's being collected there goes 100% to a fund to purchase hospital equipment, mostly in the name of a fallen officer. Yeah. And that we're hoping will go towards the new hospital at Melton. We've given a lot to different hospitals, from Werribee to Sunshine to Footscray, and we're in the process now of looking at growing and supporting the Melton achievement for the new hospital. Yeah. And while we're on those things, a big shout out to the boys, the senior boys at Caroline Chisholm, who have got their grand final today. The football team have got their grand final. So all the very best to the senior boys at Caroline Chisholm. You know, I'm really impressed that people are writing and saying, hey, can you promote this for us?
0: Yeah,
1: and
0: talk up our football club.
1: Yeah.
0: Why not?
1: I think that's great. And of course, while we're on that too, about football, this coming Saturday, the Werribee Football Club and Hoppers Crossing Football Club will be battling it out for the Beyond Blue Cup, sponsored by the Werribee Rotary. And that's going to be one hell of a football match. And that will take place. I think it's the under 18 football team who will be playing against each other on Saturday, the 27th of June, which is this coming Saturday, at the park there at
0: Churnside Park.
1: Churnside Park, and thank you, Robert. And the teams will be playing for, as I've just said, the Blue Cup, the Beyond Blue Cup. A great organisation, a great worthy group, and thanks to Werribee Rotary for that too.
0: Fantastic.
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2: Melbourne today, 7 degrees to 16 degrees Celsius, partly cloudy, patchy morning fog, slight chance of a shower in the late afternoon and evening, light winds. It is currently 8 degrees. 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
3: Sam Muscat,
2: Robert Sikowski.
3: And what a great, powerful speaker, Peter.
2: Amazing.
3: I mean, what a story. And
2: it's a tremendous organisation. I think it definitely fills a gap. It definitely fills a gap that exists within this part of social need, and it's something that I think we need to see more of. We need to really figure out what it is about the way we fund social programs that makes it a little bit more difficult for Peter's organisation to get funding. I know we were talking about briefly during the break with Peter as he was departing, that the governments like to measure things and they like to know that they're getting bang for buck. But with some of the work that Peter does, it's very, very hard, very, very hard to measure those things because the outcomes aren't always measurable. I remember doing, when I was doing statistics at university, one of the sayings was that everything can be measured, but not everything's worth measuring.
3: And that's so powerful. I mean, you know, my last job was with government, and the same, you're right. And just last week I was at a workshop and saying to non-for-profit organisations that they cannot just guarantee themselves with grants. What are they doing to put themselves out there? And Peter has got a real powerful story. They do some fantastic work at RecLink, helping not just young people with mental health, but a whole range of people. And, you know, it's a really worthwhile organisation. They're committed people. They do need more volunteers. And you were spot on, Robert. They need more, mentors and all of that. But what do they need? It's like every other organisation that's trying to help people. They need funding. And how do you get that? You know, yes, you've got to go to government. Yes, you've got to make government aware. But a government wants accountability now, especially when you look at the state government of this state with the debt. You know, there's no more money in the bucket.
2: Yeah.
3: And we're trying to still give out money. However, our next guest, who's been patiently waiting, of course, it's What's Just Happened with Michael Pardis. It actually sounds like we're saying What's Just Happened with Michael Pardis. He's the group CEO of Assure Global Plus, and we're going to be talking about a great subject. I know you're going to be busting your chops with Michael. I can already see this.
2: Well, I don't see why there's any controversy here.
3: No, there isn't.
2: Payday Super.
3: Payday Super. Good morning to you, Michael.
4: Morning. How are you?
3: Yes, good. Now, Michael, before we get started, we were talking about the great weather that we have in Melbourne. What's it like in downtown Queensland or Brisbane?
4: It was cool this morning. It was down to about 8 degrees here.
3: You're joking.
2: Goodness me.
4: But it's sitting back up at about 18, 19.
2: Well, I can go around today saying we're as warm as Queensland.
3: Yeah, and we're 10 degrees right now as we speak.
2: Goodness me.
4: There you go. Happy days.
3: Happy days. And how you been, Sir Michael?
4: Excellent. I've got a little bit of the leg that's going around, but that's okay.
3: Oh, that's fine. It'll give you that husky voice when you're singing, so...
4: Correct.
3: I know.
4: I should be able to terrify the entire neighbourhood with my singing.
3: Well, I was going to tell you that, but you beat me to it. I mean, you know, we have read some reports about your singing, Michael.
4: Well, I tell you what, face for radio, voice for print.
3: So, Michael, this new, I was going to say new innovation, this new policy, this new part of the Act that starts on the 1st of July, Payday Super. Now, I'm sure the listeners are going, what are you talking about? But run us through what takes place as of the 1st of July.
4: As of the 1st of July, instead of having your superannuation contributions from your employer put in at the end of the quarter, they now have to be put in at the same time you get paid.
3: So what's the issue with that?
4: Well, nothing. Absolutely nothing. I mean, let's face facts. You've got more tucked away in your superannuation. You're compounding earlier. There can't be a downside to this if you're an employee, is there?
3: Well, you would say about time as an employee, wouldn't you?
4: Correct.
3: You know, because my super, and I know Robert will get onto this too. I mean, you know, why would I and why should I have to wait another quarter for you to put in into my super fund? Because that's a quarter that I've lost with compound interest or with, you know, with whatever. But my funds are growing slower because you're putting it in, you know, in the past, you're putting it in every quarter. I know some in the state government, they put it straight into your super on your payday, I understand, but I could be wrong.
2: Also, some government departments pay 15 plus super.
3: Yes,
2: 15% or more.
3: Yeah. Well, that's right. And some industries do too also, with depending on their, what you call it, enterprise bargaining agreement too.
2: Yep.
3: You know, but yeah, you're right. You're right. So
4: it's a win-win for the employee, hey?
3: Yeah, absolutely.
4: If only that was true for the employer as well.
3: So what's the issue for the employer? I mean, what's the problem?
4: Let's say I'm a small employer, right? I'm still going to pay the superannuation, right? But just let's say I've got a small team and every one of them has a different superannuation fund.
3: Yeah.
4: So now, if depending on how frequently I pay my staff, so let's say, in, for instance, my organisation, we pay our staff weekly, that means now that I've got all of that administration, which I was having to do once a quarter, I now have to do that every week.
2: I would say this day and age, all of that will be automated. There won't be any burden. I mean, if you look at payroll, I mean, the payroll part, yeah, there might be some, if you've got sort of manual timesheets, depending on how you keep your payroll, that process would be the same. And the payment of the superannuation surely would just be an automatic transaction like the payroll itself.

0: if you make a mistake, even if it was all being computerized, which I think is a very noble way of thinking how small business works, that everything's going to be digitized. But if you've got made one mistake, then you're open to a fine for each mistake that you've done for every period that mistake gets done.
1: Mm.
0: So we're suddenly talking about there's a 12.5%. You've got to actually stabilize your cash flow as an employer. So you can no longer have peaks and troughs in the way your business operates. You're out 12.5% straight away more on superannuation, on payday. So you've got all of this instability around how businesses work, because businesses aren't regular sources of income providers. So, they might be up and down a bit.
1: Call me naive, but the businesses are putting aside your super, aren't they, even if when they were paying it quarterly?
0: That what they will be doing is trying to fluctuate around the volatility of their own revenue flow. So if they've got one customer who provides a great big bucket and only pays them every 120 days.
1: All right, now I'm gonna tee off now. So are you saying that the workers have been supporting businesses? That sounds like a bit of privilege to me.
0: No, what I'm saying is large businesses who contract with small businesses who provide employees, the larger businesses are being supported by the smaller businesses' bankrolls. So what happens is when they do eventually get paid, then they go, great, now I've got that money stashed away, let's get that into the super funds.
1: Yeah, but that sounds like a credit issue between businesses. It doesn't sound like a responsibility of the employees to be funding that credit.
0: I'm not suggesting that the employees have to do that. What I'm saying is it's a reality that people will be employing fewer staff because their obligations are guaranteed immediately, or they get whopping great fines from the ATO. So for me, for instance, not that this bothers the cash flow on my business, but for me, I know I have 30 different organisations that I've got to transfer superannuation to. If I'm paying them weekly, the only way I can get around that to reduce the burden and to stabilise my cash flow is to pay my staff less frequently. Simply because some of my larger clients may not pay for 90, 120 days. So what we've got is in an economic cycle where, and look, I'm not against payday super in any way, shape or form here. I'm just saying that there is a massive red tape issue that the government has failed once again, failed to respect and appreciate in order to facilitate this type of process.
1: It still sounds to me like that the argument here is that workers are stuck holding the baby in terms of the credit flow. You know, if businesses have credit between them, 30 days, 90 days, or whatever it is, that's an arrangement between those businesses. I don't think the employee should be paying the price for that. Because at the end of the day, if the money goes into the account sooner, it's the employees who benefit from the money they're entitled to. The business shouldn't be benefiting from that.
0: The business is not benefiting at all. In fact, the business is costing more than the 12.5% for the business to make that work.
1: Oh, no, I'm saying if under the existing system, it's those employees' entitlements which are essentially supporting the credit line of credit for the upstream businesses. That doesn't make sense.
2: But it's not really supporting. I mean, I can see where Michael is coming from, and I'm all in favour of when you've been paid, your super should go automatically into your fund, you know.
1: Yeah.
2: And I'm at that crossroad, if you like, because I'm a bit like Michael and a bit like you in the sense that, but I'm not sitting on the fence because I can see the impact on small business who have got a time lap in getting the payment, whereas a big business can already be putting monies away. But if you've got a small business, and this would be something even Krishan would probably be more attuned to because he's a mentor for a lot of small businesses. But I can also see the impact on a small business that their cash flow is not that strong. They don't have a bucket of money. They are waiting for their, where their product is gone for their payment. And it can be a lack, if you like, it's 30 days payment. And they don't have all the funds ready.
1: Mm.
2: So I can understand that. There should be a lag.
1: Why don't they have the funds ready? I mean,
2: they're a small business, Robert, a small business doesn't have, if they're selling a product and the purchaser of that product has got 30 days to pay, and I've seen it happen to small business.

0: where their cash flow is tight. You know, their timelines are tight. They still pay their employees on time, but they have that extra burden. It's actually more than 12% when they've got to pay it straight away. And so chip in here, Michael, because, you know, I can see where the impact on small business is. And I can see what Robert's saying too, from a challenging point of view, because...
1: But it sounds to me that the equity that this business requires to manage its cash flow is being funded by the employees.
0: No,
2: it's being funded by their clients is what it's being funded by. So I completely get where you're behind, but it's sort of backwards. You're about face in terms of where the flow of money actually works, right? So as a debt collection mob, I get paid based on the success we have in collecting those funds, right? So what I see every day is a whole heap of businesses who do not provide credit to their clients, but they're obliged to do the work before they get paid.
1: Well, the same with employees.
2: Well, some employees are, some aren't.
1: I've never worked a job where I get paid in advance.
2: Well, I know lots of people in major organisations who get paid partly in arrears, partly in advance.
1: Yeah, salary employees who get paid monthly, yes. I agree that does exist. But it, for the most part, most working people get paid fortnightly and get paid after they've done the work.
2: Well, again, I think that you're greatly oversimplifying the complexity of the business environment in Australia, especially when it comes to small businesses. Most small businesses, and this is really the impost that we're talking about here is on small businesses, and they turn over less than $2 million a year, right? Absolutely less. In fact, I think 90% of the 90% turn over less than $200,000 a year. So if they've got two employees, so they actually have some family time, then what you've got is the situation where their mortgage is probably actually what's paying their employees each period, while they're trying to actually make sure enough revenue comes through and they stabilize that cash flow in order to make it work. And their large part of credit provided in this country is actually designed by the banks and different types of financial institutions in order to try and smooth cash flow for smaller businesses. So what you've got is a situation where we know the economy is getting tighter, we know there's inflationary pressures on all of these on all businesses, and now what we've got on top of the ATO actually anticipating what people's BAS bills are going to be and sending them requirements to pay their BAS prior to the period that they've earned it, and now we've got another 12.5% being taken out of their day-to-day cash flow. Now I agree, and no one's ever going to argue that it isn't the employees' money and that they're entitled to it. What the problem is, how do you smooth the cash flow? So lots of businesses who currently pay their employees by the week are going to have to move them to fortnightly or monthly in order to be able to stabilize their cash flow enough in order to meet the obligations so they don't get fined by the imperialism that comes with our tax office.
1: Yeah, but I think the point I'm trying to make, though, is the businesses you're describing are operating short of the equity that they require to operate as they ought to. So if they're short on equity, that's not an employee problem. That's a business problem that they need to solve.
2: This is sort of my point. You're going to find that there are going to be fewer job opportunities available because of the impost and the cash flow considerations on that. So what you're actually doing is strangling slowly small business out of existence.
1: I'm not convinced of that. I mean, if the work that those employees are doing is required for that business to be profitable, then the job will exist regardless of the cash flow position. It's just that the small business needs to adjust their equity position by accumulating more to accommodate their cash flow. If the business is struggling, it's struggling, and there's a fair chance that it may not continue to exist long term if it is unable to meet its cash flow needs. And I'm not saying it's not challenging.
2: They wouldn't need banks in the first place.
1: No, I understand what you're saying, but those banks are lending against an equity. So the banks aren't giving them money. They're lending them money against an equity. So this business to operate using employees' entitlements as part of their equity is entitlement. It's not something they're entitled to. It's something the employees are entitled to. It's utilizing the employees' entitlements to manage their equity in their business. And I don't think that that's reasonable. I think getting what you're owed when you're owed it is the fair way to go.
0: But it doesn't happen. Yeah, that's right. It just doesn't happen that way. If you get, I mean, bulk of what you've said, I get. But where the real differential is that small business doesn't operate like that, you know. Otherwise, it's not going to have customers, and its customers, you know, don't walk in and buy in bulk, for example, and pay straight away. And sometimes it's like, I think...
1: This applies to cash businesses as well.
0: Yeah, well...
1: I mean, at the end of the day, it's a business decision to provide customers credit, right? And if your only way you can survive is by providing credit, then you ought to have the equity to provide that credit. You can't be relying on the cash flow or the money that's owed in super to be the thing that carries you as a business. You're running on a razor's edge if you do that.
2: I'm not suggesting yeah. in any way, shape or form that there's a dependence on this 12.5%. What I'm arguing is that in an economy that's increasingly tightening, it is harder to operate when you can't buy your raw materials in order to deliver the outcomes that you want, because you don't have the cash flow available and the banks won't lend. So my entire business is dependent on helping people get paid who did not supply credit, but their client hasn't paid them for the work that they've already done.
0: Yeah, and a prime example of that is if you're a carpenter and you're building a whole heap of cabinets, you've got to buy the material.
2: You need your tools.
0: Yeah, you know, you've got to buy the material to build the cupboards. You haven't been paid for the cupboards, so you've still got to take that time to build it. I mean, I don't know how long it takes, but it could take weeks to build your kitchen cabinets. You've had to pay the supplier. Yes, you might have with the supplier a 30-day, but you've still got to do that. And then you've got other clients. So you're not dealing with one client, and you're not dealing with one supplier. You're dealing with, as a small business, as a carpentry business, you're dealing with a number of different suppliers who have different requirements. You've got a different number of customers, and they've got to pay when the job is finished in this case. But, you know, you haven't got the cash flow as readily. Yes, you might have some money in the bank, you know, and you might be employing a couple of apprentices maybe, and a couple of other all full-timers, but you might have a couple of apprentices and a couple of seniors. It's not an easy task.
2: Spot on, Sam.
0: You know, when I look at that, and I've been to a number of small businesses, yes, they have the equity to a certain degree, but you're not just dealing with one customer. You know, you're dealing with a number of customers, and then you'll get the customer that all of a sudden changes their mind. They might have paid a deposit and say, well, no, I want to change my cabinet. I want to put this in. I've been looking at something else. Or basically, hey, I can't afford it now. You know, and I've seen that happen.
2: And none of this is taking away from the fact that an employee is entitled to 12.5% straight away. We're not arguing that in any way, shape, or form. All we're doing is suggesting that money is a lot tighter and cash flow is a lot tighter. And I think generally employees are naive to understanding how much pain business owners go through in relation to what they need to have happening at the same time to deliver an outcome.
1: I mean, there's lots of options here. I mean, if I was an employee and I had what you're describing explained to me, I mean, an option for these small businesses is to take on a partnership with those employees, actually make it a cooperative. This way, they've all got skin in the game, and that when their business needs the cash flow, they all contribute. But there's no benefit to the employee to fund the cash flow of the business, except to the extent that the business continues. But again, it's coming at the expense of their retirement fund. So I think that's a big price to pay when, you know, it kind of seems like a big, it's a question of entitlement. And if this business thinks that it's entitled to use those funds to fund its cash flow, they're running at such a tight margin that that person's superannuation is at risk. And I've dealt with people who have been stooged on their super because a small employer hasn't managed their cash flow, has gone out of business, and that employee has paid the price. And they shouldn't have to do that.
0: And I agree with you. I agree 100%. No issue at all. The employee is entitled to their super, and they should get it sooner than later.
1: And if they don't get it sooner, they're actually taking a risk in not receiving it all.
0: No, but I just think there needs to be some latitude here. There needs to be some understanding of some of the issues that small business, and I don't think government has done that. I mean, it's like taxes and a lot of things, you know. We give exemptions to employers that employ less than X amount of people. Right?
1: And let's be clear here. The scale of lost superannuation isn't just about small business. And I understand the risk. No. I understand the risk to small business, but very, very, very large businesses also go into liquidation and also stooge their employees.
0: And a lot of them do because they go overseas. That's another subject. Michael Apatis, what's just happened is that we've had a great deal of conversation about payday super, and I really welcome your contribution. And I need to say that, Michael, I was at two different functions this week, and your name got raised a few times, and you're probably up there amongst the top five of people who are listening and take a lot of heed and a lot of pleasure of listening to you on The Vibe and your input on The Vibe. So thank you.
2: Thank you. I hope you didn't tell anyone where I was.
0: Well, I did tell them that.
2: You're knocking on the door.
0: No, I did give them your address, but yes, wasn't I supposed to do that? Damn it!
1: And I cannot wait to have this conversation again in 12 months after it's been in place. I'm really looking forward to that.
0: Michael Apatis, thank you so much for being on The Vibe again, and your contribution is always so very welcome. So have a great day. Enjoy your Brisbane weather, and may it get warm, and may we still beat you in the temperature.
2: Happy days. Thanks, Dean.
0: See you, mate. Take care.
1: Ciao.
0: You're on The Vibe and 88.9 WIM FM. Sam Musket.
1: Robert Sikowski.
0: And what a great conversation. We always
1: I probably got a little bit excited on that one, Sam.
0: Oh, you always do.
1: But look, I'm really passionate about this.
0: Because
1: I think that workers get the rough end of the stick far too often. And I've seen far too many cases of people being stooged for their superannuation and having no capacity for recovery.
0: But understand this, before your time, and I don't wish to be rude here, but before your time, when super was totally controlled by the corporates and businesses,
1: yep,
0: people were missing out on their super bigger than they are now. Thank God for industry-based super.
1: Agreed.
0: Thank God that we put up the fight. And it wasn't Paul Keating that did it. It was Bill Kalty, Bob Hawke, and a group of unionists who really felt the need to get away from corporate superannuations, where you had to contribute. And that was supposed to be dollar for dollar. But what they were doing is using your dollar to fund certain projects for that company. Yes, it was big business. It wasn't small companies, small businesses that were doing. But I still think, Robert, there needs to be some lenience towards the smaller employers, like we do with a lot of the industrial relations stuff, that an employee, small business employing less than X amount of people.
1: Oh, payroll tax, I think, threshold would probably be the right threshold.
0: Yeah. And I think something like that, it doesn't matter, but they still should have a system whereby you can't hold it for a quarter, for example. It might be that you have to pay it every month instead of every quarter.
1: Or it attracts interest while you're not paying it.
0: Okay, yeah. Or it means that if you could have it in a system, like, for example, if you don't pay it in the first month, if you pay it in the second month, you'll pay an extra 1%, whatever it may be, you know. So it'll be, instead of 12%, it'll be 13%.
1: Yeah.
0: And that might encourage smaller businesses.
1: It's that loss of the additional income through the super fund that the employee is losing at the end of the day.
0: Because
1: they're not going to see the money till retirement. Yeah. But the difference, especially young workers, this is going to make an enormous difference to their super balance.
0: It impacts it because you're only getting your interest based on the dollars that you have right now in your super. Your super fund doesn't say, oh, look, you're working for Joe Bloggs, and in another fortnight you'll get your pay, so we'll give you that credit. The super funds aren't doing that.
1: No.
0: Right? But my argument is that there needs to be a process that recognises some of the difficulties that small businesses do have, because they do. And if you get the opportunity, one day you might want to come around with me and talk to some of these small businesses.
1: Sure.
0: And see the struggles that, and the honest struggles, because you can get all the whinging you want, but take the whinging away and see some of the real honest struggles that some small businesses are having. But anyway, we've got to make sure that we get on to our next guest. 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
1: That was Brooks and Dunn, and it was a great track. It was She's Not the Cheating Kind.
0: No, she's a beautiful woman.
1: She's not the cheating kind,
0: sir. No, she's definitely, absolutely not.
1: Does me solid.
0: Absolutely. It's all about business with our next guest, Krishan Agarwal. He's the Managing Director of Glow Tech Process Solutions. He has always a great deal to share with us. And today we're going to be talking about...
1: The impact of US-Iran war on Australian industry over the next 6 to 12 months. What a rollercoaster ride we're in for.
0: Good morning to you, Krishan. How are you?
2: Good, thanks. Good morning, Sam. Good morning, Rob, and good morning to all the listeners.
0: Yeah, now I've got to share with you, and I've been sharing this with all of our guests this morning. I've been very fortunate to go to two different functions, and you were actually one of the three top where people were coming up to me and saying, love listening to The Vibe, and Krishan has just got a wealth of information. And I love the subjects that you talk about with Krishan, especially when it comes to supporting small business and imports and exports. And I was there was a young lady at Williamstown Town Hall, and you know, and I say young, she was probably in her mid 30s, that was saying how one of the conversations in regards to small business and looking at customer needs, looking at your products, she was listening to that program and she said she got a lot out of it. So congratulations, Krishan.
2: Well, thank you. Thank you, Sam. That's really encouraging to hear if listeners do get the value we want them to get. So, yeah, that's great. Thank you.
0: Yeah, it's good. So this morning, a real strong topic. And what's been the impact of the U.S. Iran war on Australian economy is probably the question that I would like to start off with, because we all know that there's been some form of economic impact on Australia, but what's the long-term impact?
2: Significant. I mean, first of all, it's not just Australia, Sam. As you know, the whole world is suffering, for this war, and I won't go into the reasons and the success of the war, but bottom line, it's a classic example as to one person, one president, one leader, what impact it can have adversely on the whole world. So the whole world is suffering. And, before we go to the long term, I mean, look at what has already happened. I mean, the first thing that happened is when they went in and they wiped out the top leadership of Iran and they blocked Strait of Hormuz. That basically meant that the oil supplies got restricted, the crude supplies got restricted to all the countries. Now, Australia does not import any crude from Iran directly, but we import the finished products, the aviation fuel and diesel and all the other stuff from Singapore and all the other countries who get the raw material or the crude from those Gulf countries. So what has happened to us and to majority of the countries around the world is it has, shot up the... crude prices to beyond US $100, and that has a significant impact on the fuel, your aviation fuel, your diesel, your petrol, and that leads into the inflation. So the inflation went skyrocketing. Hello?
0: Yeah, keep going.
1: No, we've got you.
2: Hey, I just saw a message. I thought I had broken up.
0: No, look, actually, the message was, because I can see where you're sitting. Who's talking in the background, Krishan?
2: Oh, that's my... I'm sitting in a car and there is a camera and that keeps on saying, oh, I'm recording or something. I don't know how to turn it off.
0: Because it's coming through and it was sounding like you're at a coffee shop and someone was taking a coffee order.
2: No, I'm so sorry. It's my camera, automated camera. It keeps on telling me I'm doing some normal recording and stuff. So I'm sorry. I can step out, but it'll be noisy outside.
0: No. You stay where you are, mate. As long as our listeners know.
2: First of all, I was saying inflation has gone up. And by inflation going up, it impacts onto your interest rates. RBA increased our interest rates recently. Cost of living goes up. So that was the first and foremost impact on the Australian economy, Australian people. Second, which not many people know, that we import about 90% of the fertilizer that we consume. Australia consumes around 8.7 million tons of fertilizer every year. 90% is imported. When the Strait of Hormuz was closed, the vessels carrying the fertilizer, they were stranded or they were not able to load, and that means there was a domestic shortage of fertilizer in Australia when we are heading into the autumn-winter cropping season. So again, availability of fuel and availability of fertilizer were the two major factors. And as a result, fertilizer cost also went double. So it went up to something like $1,400 to $1,500 per ton. The third thing that happened is the financial market's volatility. You know, the Australian ASX lost about $100 billion in the market value. And that has a direct impact on the superannuation funds and everything else. And plus, to my mind, the last thing was the supply chain disruptions. Because the ships are not coming through, they are stuck. So we had shortages of various products here. So this was the impact that we have had in Australia and similarly majority of countries around the world, man.
0: Yeah, and you're right when you say, you know, we talk about Australia, but it's just not about Australia. It's about what the world economy has been going through. That also impacts on Australia from importing, from exporting, from a lot of other, you know, for a lot of other reasons. And actually, it's funny that you touched on fertilizers, because I've actually been following what's called Inside Tech Pivot, and seeing how that's been going, because I used to work for them, and sure. They've been hit in a big way. So yeah, I was interested in that, and Dinah Nobel and a couple of other organizations that deal with fertilizer. So and to say that you know that not all the bulk of it comes from the Middle East, but it's really impacted. What I can't seem to get over is the impact that the Straits has had. You know, we never heard about the Straits in this, you know, prior to this, and how critical. What's it called now? I just couldn't think of the name.
2: Strait of Hormuz.
0: Yeah,
1: the Strait of Hormuz. But I mean, there's pinch points all around the world. I mean, if you look at the Panama Canal, and there's
0: the Suez Canal,
1: there's pinch points all around the world where but you close those down and shipping gets crushed.
0: But you don't think about it, especially the Suez Canal and the Panama Canal.
1: Mm.
0: You don't think about those because, you know, you just don't. But the Straits of Hormuz, I mean, was never something that was ever spoken about, like the Panama Canal.
1: No.
2: I think, if I can interrupt here, I think even Donald Trump or America did not think this is what Iran will do.
0: Yeah.
2: They thought that they will go in, they'll wipe out the top leadership, and they'll go in just like Venezuela and control the oil reserves of Iran. Whereas what Iranians have done, they've used Strait of Hormuz, and they have used it to squeeze... it has become the biggest trump card for them.
0: Yeah, I think this whole scenario has been absolutely mismanaged, and we can have a conversation on that, but that's not what we're talking about this morning, because I think the impact to the Australian economy is very important. So which industry sectors have been affected?
2: Principally everything, but if we start with aviation, transport and logistics, first of all, the availability of fuel itself was an issue, and then you would have seen our Prime Minister trekking around the whole world trying to organize fuel supplies, which they did a good job of, but obviously we had to secure supplies at a much higher price, and that meant the cost of flights, cost of transport, everything went up. And also keep in mind, because when the war was going on, the airspace around Middle East was quite affected, and therefore the airlines flying from Australia to Europe had to take longer flights, longer detours to avoid that space. So that had a major impact. And also keep in mind the major Middle Eastern hubs like Dubai and Doha and Abu Dhabi, for long periods they were out of availability, so they were not available. Then agriculture and construction, of course, as we talked about, two reasons. Number one, as I said, the fertilizer availability and fertilizer cost affected agriculture. And also agriculture and construction, they use heavy equipment, farm equipment, heavy machinery. And again, diesel prices went up. And if you remember, they were actually rationing the supply of diesels in regional Victoria, where I think, if I remember correctly, they were supplying 20 liters to one vehicle at a time, which was nothing. Probably they'll consume more to come from the farm to the petrol station. So that affected significantly mining and resources again, because they rely on heavy equipment, heavy machinery and diesel supply and the prices. But also mining was a double-edged sword, because they also won, because everybody was trying to secure supplies, and Australian mining industry actually gained in terms of increased prices as happened to Australia. Australia's LNG supplies also, where they had a windfall benefits. And then energy in rupees, it's a funny situation. As you know, our prices are linked to international benchmarks, and that means our electricity prices went up, our natural gas prices went up. So effectively, and that leads into everything else. If transport cost has gone up, therefore the price of items on the shelves go up. Effectively, we were screwed on every front.
1: Mm. Yeah. Well, it's remarkable, though, that the rate of inflation has stayed down.
2: It has come down now. It went up to, I think in March, it was 4.6%. In May, it has come down to about 4.2%. But again, the result of this is RBA has become very cautious, and they had to increase the interest rate in the last meeting. Although this month they have kept it same, but the impact long-term, coming to a long-term impact of this, is that RBA would stay very conservative for times to come, because this problem is not yet over. There's an MOU that has been signed, but all the rubbish is going on, and Donald Trump is threatening them, and they're walking out and walking in. So the uncertainty is still very high. The bank interest rates will stay quite volatile for quite some time to come.
0: Yeah, and I think you're spot on that the message that's being sent toing and froming. I've got to say that if there's one thing that I hate, absolutely hate, and find it irresponsible, is this social media stuff that Donald Trump puts out a post. And you think, yeah, you understand what's happening now for this millisecond, because he'll put out another post which will contradict the post that he's just put out. And I think that that's not what a president of any country, let alone the United States, should communicate, and how it should communicate. Mm. The president of the United States, or any president or any prime minister, should stand up and be giving the briefing. But then when I listen to Donald Trump, as much as I am a Republican, I just go, please shut the hell up, because it's just so childish.
1: Yeah, he's gaslighting the world, and I just find that reprehensible.
0: But you know what I find, and I know that we're not supposed to, I didn't want to get onto this, but what I really find more so annoying is that other prime ministers, other presidents aren't saying enough is enough.
2: No, they're not. And forget other prime ministers and presidents. I really wonder, is America really a democracy? Because everything seems to be one man. He decides what America should do. And the Congress, U.S. Congress, and any other parties, to me, from a distance, does not seem to be doing anything or saying anything. I mean, the guy runs his foreign policy through his social media platform.
0: I hate that.
2: It's not how things are done. And then he got into a feud with the Prime Minister of Italy around, she is begging to take photos.
0: Who cares?
2: Who cares?
0: Right, no, seriously, you've got Ukraine happening. You've got Israel doing what it's doing. You've got the United States doing what it's doing. You've got an issue with China and North Korea versus the US. Yeah. You know, there's a whole range of things. We still don't talk about what happens in South Africa and, you know, some of the mutilations that go on in South Africa. The United Nations is not saying anything. The world is in an absolute mess. And then you've got this guy that runs around on social media, and thank God he's not giving a weather report, because you'd be in real trouble, because you'd be naked now and then having to wear a duffel coat just to keep warm, because he's got it wrong again.
2: Yeah, exactly.
0: You know, and again, like I said, I don't want to get onto that, but I want to just ask you, and this is a burning question that I've actually been wanting to ask you for a while about this whole Iran and US conflict, world conflict. What has the Australian government done to manage this crisis and the impact on Australian people? What do you think it's done? Can I say, what do you think? Maybe it's done correctly, or it hasn't done, or what it should have been doing?
2: I think they have done quite well, actually, to be honest. First of all, as I was talking about securing the fuel supplies, Albanese went around the world and he secured supplies of aviation fuel and also diesel and petrol, etc., because we are so dependent on imports from Singapore and other countries. So we now have strategic stocks of 50 days of fuel available in the country, whereas normally we have been keeping around 32, 34 days. So in that respect, he has done a good job. And I think hopefully Australia should maintain a higher level of strategic stocks in the country in the future. So on that front, he has done well. But obviously, the flip side is he had to secure the supplies at a much higher price, which was the prevailing international price. So that obviously affects our reserves, for exchange reserves and currency reserves and profitability and everything else.
1: Yeah. I think we've got a false sense of security at the moment. What did I pay under $1.50 the other day for fuel, and I nearly fell over. I don't think that's going to last. I feel like a pending sense, like it's like the calm before the storm or the eye of the storm. You know, it's like we're in the this middle of a storm where everything's calm, and I feel like it's going to get a lot worse.
2: It will. I mean, as they say, make hay while the sun shines. This is because the government has, provided the excise relief of 32 cents, which expires on 30th June, but thereafter for the month of July, I think, they have extended it half the price. So 16 cents, it will come down to the relief. And that means, if nothing else, if we continue the same rate, the rates will go up on 1st of July by 16 cents, and beyond that, depending on whether government extends that, or what happens in the global market. But also keep in mind, if government is offering excise duty relief, so it affects their revenue collection. So ultimately, that will come back and bite us at some stage. Then they also they created a fuel and fertilizer security facility, and the government has set up a $7.5 billion emergency facility to support the supply chains and to secure domestic storage of agricultural inputs and fuel. Fuel reserves you have talked about, and then they have also offered a CCC extended emergency legislative powers to them to police the fuel price gouging. To be honest, I am not sure whether these extra powers would do anything, but at least they have given them more powers to monitor that the fuel companies are not taking undue advantage of the current situation. So they've done, I mean, in all fairness, they have done as one would expect them to do. And I wouldn't fault the government on this front, at least in terms of managing the crisis.
0: And unfortunately, Krishan, there was one other question, but we actually have run out of time. I want to thank you for parking on the side of the street and listening to my own echo and listening to your camera in the background. I think it's fantastic. I'm sounding really good here. Anyway, All About Business with Krishan Agarwal and the Managing Director of Glowtech Process Solutions. Thank you so much for being on The Vibe. And we might finish off next time we touch on the last question is, what can we expect over the next 6 to 12 months? But we'll talk to you about that on the next segment.
2: Problem. Thank you so much. Always a pleasure to be on the program. Thank you, Sam and Rob and the listeners. Keep it listening and keep on giving us a feedback.
1: Thanks, Krishan.
0: You take care, Krishan. And drive safely, mate. Bye. 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
1: Robert Sikowski.
0: And just while we're on that, we talked about before that this Saturday, the Werribee Football and Hoppers Crossing Football Clubs will be battling it out for the Beyond Blue sponsored football match sponsored by the Werribee Rotary with the under-18s football team, who will be playing against each other on Saturday the 27th at
1: Churnside Park.
0: Thank you. The teams will be playing for the Beyond Blue. And also, extending this theme with the Beyond Blue one, there will be the under the netball game will be played on Tuesday the 7th at Eagle Stadium at 7 p.m. There will be the under 13s and under 15s match followed at 8 p.m. with when the Hoppers Crossing under 17s will compete against the Wyndham team. And this will also go to another match on the 14th of July. And then there'll be a function at the Italian Social Club of Werribee where youth medals will be presented at a dinner, which will be, there'll be a guest speaker, there'll be a Q&A and general discussion, making for another wonderful night. So some really important functions taking place at Wyndham for the support of the Beyond Blue cap. And I keep wanting to say the blue ribbon, but it's not. It's Beyond the Beyond Blue, cup. So
1: different type of blue, Sam.
0: Yeah, great work that Werribee Rotary does, and we'll keep announcing that also next week. Robert, I can't believe how we run out of time, seriously. What an impact today.
1: I think every single guest had a lot to say, and they've such important conversations to have, such important subjects.
0: And they are too, and they do affect our community. Yeah. So we'll just quickly go to this.
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0: Yes, and we've definitely run out of time, Robert. And thank you so much for being a part of the vibe this morning, Rob.
1: No worries. Down to the wire, Sam.
0: Right down to the wire. So, from the vibe, it's goodbye. Mind your own business, because if you don't, no one else will. Have a great week ahead, and take care and be safe. And thank you so much for being on The Vibe with Sam Muscat.
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1: In the Grand Hotel on a 36-hour rec leaving fun.